0: Huffman reloaded. 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That's our sister station, so we're all part of the same family. That's Northwest News Radio, AM 1000. They are going to be carrying the speech tonight. We will be carrying the Ari Huffman Show reloaded. There's some automation stuff you got to deal with there. So that's going to be some of the stuff that we aired earlier today that you may have missed. You can catch that. And you'll have my full analysis of the speech tomorrow from 3 to 6, as always, during the show. Plus, I'm talking to Lars tomorrow, so you'll probably get the analysis from both of us. What is the speech going to be about? It's going to be about allegations of voter fraud. Now, what are some of the things the president may be talking about? The White House hasn't really said what the talking points are going to be, but these little stories are trickling out, and I think this is what it's going to be about. Fox News just reported the Department of Homeland Security told election officials in California, New Jersey, Nevada, Pennsylvania, that a preliminary review found what could be more than 256,000 non-citizens registered to vote across the four states. In four later letters dated Friday, DHS Secretary Mark Wayne Mullen said the department compared publicly available voter registration records with federal immigration data and uncovered thousands of potential matches. He asked state officials to work with DHS to verify the identities before taking any action. Now, that actually makes sense, because the problem is, if everybody just has at it, you're going to start dropping people that shouldn't be dropped. You got to verify this stuff. But according to the letters, DHS estimates there may be as many as 190,832 non-citizens registered to vote in California, 35,152 in New Jersey, 15,903 in Nevada, 14,576 in Pennsylvania. That's a lot more than what Nick Brown said a week or two ago. What did he say? Oh, it's only like one a year in Washington? I don't believe you. The department said it found 81,336 California registrants, 19,497 New Jersey registrants, 8,576 Nevada registrants, 8,594 Pennsylvania registrants whose names, dates of birth, addresses, and social security numbers match non-citizens in DHS records. Now, to be clear, we don't know if this means these people voted. So, for example, here in Washington, illegal aliens can get driver's licenses. And if you get a driver's license here in Washington because of motor voter laws, you are automatically registered to vote. That doesn't mean they are voting. It means they're on the voter rolls, which means they are counted as a legitimate voter. Now, if 86,000 people or 250,000 people have been voting illegally, you got a real problem. But this really shoots down the left's narrative of, oh, no, that doesn't happen, or Steve Hobbs. Steve Hobbs, one of the worst ones, because he says, oh, it's basically the honor system. Scouts honor, I promise I'm not going to vote, even though I'm automatically registered to vote. Washington State is so aggressive in registering people to vote, they pull whatever database they possibly can and register you to vote. That's what they do. So, my friends, now there's a smoking gun. As I said, it doesn't mean these people have actually voted. It means they are registered to vote. Now, the data I want to see is how many of them have actually been voting. And here's something else. Benefit of the doubt. You're an illegal alien. You don't know much about the way our country works. You think you can't vote. And then guess what? You get automatically registered to vote. You might think, my permanent resident ID card, if you're a legal alien in this country, maybe they change the laws. Maybe I am allowed to vote. Who knows? That's the new problem you have to deal with. So now you got a new problem where these states have been doing. It's just like the commercial driver's licenses, right? Commercial driver's license is supposed to be U.S. citizens only. You have to be able to speak English, et cetera, et cetera. And yet these states have been issuing them to illegal aliens. So the drivers, in some cases, probably thought it was fine because they're being issued these. Some places we know they're doing it nefariously. We know that there's been many documented cases of them. According to Fox News, many non-citizens are legally issued Social Security numbers, including lawful permanent residents, people authorized to work in the U.S., and certain visa holders. DHS said it used Social Security numbers as one of several identifiers in matching voter registration cards with federal immigration records. You know what's funny? When they first passed Social Security, they said it would never be used as a form of ID. Now, on your college finals. They used to post up the scores in the hallway before we had the tech we do now. And you look up your social security number, which is there for everybody to see, so you can see what you got on a test in college. Yeah, I remember when we used to do that kind of stuff. So why are illegal aliens being issued social security numbers? Can we fix social security by getting rid of the illegal aliens? Now, the Democrats are going to lose their minds. But if you want to save social security, a lot of people have spoken about the many ways to do it. Do you raise the retirement age? Do you lower the retirement age? What do you do about it? How long do people work? How do you deal with social security? And I'm going to say, maybe we just get all the people who shouldn't be on social security off social security and see where we're at. See how bad it actually is. Look, we all know it's going bankrupt. Maybe we should look at it this way. Mark Wayne Mullen said, the most efficient way to ensure the accuracy of our findings is to work collaboratively on identity verification. DHS said is prepared to provide immigration records under federal law to help states determine whether those individuals are eligible to remain on the voter rolls. Mullen said ensuring that only U.S. citizens vote in elections is essential to protecting election integrity, writing that allowing just one non-citizen to vote cancels the vote of one U.S. citizen. He added that states maintain voter registration rolls while the federal government maintains the immigration records needed to verify citizenship. Why aren't those two agencies working together? Why didn't those agencies work together? The letters asked the secretaries of state to contact the DHS by July 24th so the department can begin sharing records and assisting with the verification process of future federal elections. California Secretary of State Shirley Weber, Pennsylvania Secretary of State Al Schmidt, New Jersey Secretary of State Dale Caldwell, and Nevada Secretary of State Francisco Aguilar did not immediately respond to Fox News' digital request for comment. Probably because they are freaking out right now. Holy cow, holy cow, holy cow, holy cow. They found out, they found out, they found out. Now you know why Nick Brown isn't sharing our voter records. Now you know why Steve Hobbs isn't sharing our voting records. Now you know why Bob Ferguson isn't sharing our voting records. Because can you imagine being on that list when this whole time you said, nope, nope, nope, not happening, not happening, not happening. Well, somehow through our phone outage issue, Transit Joe has managed to get a hold of us. I don't know how he's on the line, but he's here on the KVI studio line. Transit Joe, somehow you found the way. You have cracked the code to be able to call into the show, even though our phone lines are down. What's up, man?
1: What's up? I'm a great watchdog, and I want to break some news that I've already filed PDC complaints against the
0: Joe, if this is about the income tax, if this is about the income tax, I am not supporting you with this, man. Am I getting a PDC violation because I had Brian Haywood on the show?
1: Sir, you're going to like this PDC complaint.
0: Okay.
1: And I would.
0: Okay.
1: No one 645 is getting a PDC complaint for not having sponsor ID on one click from their social media. This is the same issue Let's Go Washington was warned about 2 years ago.
0: Joe, this is really what you're spending your time doing, Joe?
1: Yeah, it's so
0: Joe,
1: much fun.
0: Joe, how about a PDC complaint about this? How about this one? I'll give you this one, okay? How about this one? Shama Sawant, who I know you love, right? I know you love Shama Sawant more than anything. Shama Sawant somehow got retail space from King County to have her campaign protesting outside the World Cup from a King County building. How about we go after that one, huh?
1: I think that's worth looking into. I wanna, and I do not love her at all.
0: I know you don't.
1: I will tell you who I do love very much in the 45th Legislative District. Vanessa Kritzer is going to be your next state representative.
0: Is she? I'll tell you, man, there's a thing I can't say on air. I can't say it on air. I was sworn to secrecy. I would not be as happy with her as you are, Joe. I will just say it that way.
1: Well, she did fight Alex Zimmerman, who's an anti-Semite, so she is a gladiator.
0: Alex Zimmerman's Jewish. Alex Zimmerman's Jewish. You're calling him an anti-Semite, and you're obsessed with this one dude who shows up to council meetings to testify. Joe, there are better uses of your time. For example, Shama Sawant was using the old Kingdom Deli retail space, which is in a King County building, to protest for the World Cup. Did King County give her the space? Or did King County rent her the space? If they rented the space, everything's fine. If somebody King County said, let the protesters use it, you got an issue, don't you?
1: Yes, I have an issue, and I definitely think it's worthy of an investigation, and I will get going to work on this.
0: There we go. All right. Now, Joe, when you get some news on that, you let me know. You tell me what the story is. Joe, appreciate the call as always. Appreciate you being part of the show. You want to be part of the show, give us a call or text at 206-421-5757. That's 206-421-5757. Switching gears, Marco Rubio gave one of the best speeches I've ever heard today. Marco Rubio was talking about how the State Department is going to treat domestic terrorism, far-left radical terrorism, as actual terrorism. Anybody who lives in Seattle and who was here in 2020 can tell you that when Antifa and BLM took over six blocks of Seattle during the deadly autonomous zone, that was actual terrorism. There were people patrolling the streets with AR-15s. I don't remember the Democrats getting mad about that. Yet when you call this stuff out, they look at you like you're crazy. What about the white supremacists? What about the KKK? Spare me. Okay. I've seen hundreds, if not thousands, of left-wing activists who are violent. And I've never met a member of the KKK. I've never met a white supremacist, never seen any of them. I'm not saying they don't exist, but I am far more concerned about the left-wing activism. For example, the ones who took over the autonomous zone. For example, the ones who blocked I-5 on January 6, 2024. The ones who blocked the entrance to SeaTac Airport that April. The ones who've been marching down the streets in support of terrorist organizations. Them. Here's what Marco Rubio said today.
2: This is a distinctive and unique evil. It has always been driven by a hatred, above all else, a hatred for civilization itself. It is a revolt of the worst against the best, a revolt of the weak and the cowardly against the strong and the good. It is perpetrated by those who cannot build, who cannot create, who cannot achieve great things, and take their revenge upon the world for their own inadequacy. By seeking to destroy those who can. This is what radical leftism is. It may wear various different slogans and ideologies across place and time. They can call themselves anti-capitalist or anti-imperialist or communist or anarchist or Marxist, but the fundamental character is always the same. It's always the same. It is a poisonous resentment cloaked in the language of equality and justice and liberation. An overwhelming need to tear down what greater men have built, to wreck what is beautiful and what is right on behalf of people who are only filled with ugliness and have nothing else to offer the world. Through violence and through terror, they once again seek to impose their ugliness on all of us. The old dogma was wrong. The old dogma was wrong. None of this is driven by idealism. It is not utopian. In fact, it is the opposite. One of the criticisms you sometimes hear of communism, for example, is that it sounds good in theory, but it never works in practice. That's actually not true. Communism does not sound good in theory. The world it envisions for all of us is small, flat, gray, leveled of all exception, drained of all that is good and noble in the human soul. The world it envisions is a world without courage, a world without creativity or ambition, a world without heroes or glory or great causes to strive towards, without a world without miracles, without myths, without men who rise above the rest to do incredible and extraordinary things. And the world communism envisions is a world without God. For these architects of revolutionary violence, the towering achievement of our civilization, for them, it's an unbearable humiliation. A reminder of what they cannot do, and a reminder of what they cannot be. So they choose instead to destroy. They attack pipelines. They attack railroads. They attack power grids and laboratories. The physical embodied symbols of power and invention and achievement. This is the nature of the terrorism we face today. They despise the West because the West is great.
0: Do you remember just a few years ago, this was in 2020, 2021, that the Antifa types were derailing BNSF trains in our area? Do you not remember this? The FBI sent dozens of them to jail for this because they were derailing trains. Yet nobody called it terrorism. I wish this has happened in the last Trump administration. I'm thrilled it's happening in this Trump administration. Marco Rubio gave one of the best speeches I've ever heard in politics before, calling out this insanity and saying we're going after these lunatics.
2: This is an international conference. because we are facing an international, we are facing a transnational threat. These are not distinct and isolated cells. They are interconnected networks. They do not recognize our borders. They do not believe, in fact, in the nation state itself. They coordinate, they communicate, they travel, they train, and they act together, sharing the same infrastructure, sharing the same enemies, sharing the same mission. Antifa militants and their comrades travel from across Europe and to the Americas to participate in each other's attacks, to funnel propaganda and training materials and target information through shared encrypted channels, moving through underground networks of safe houses and finance, and sustain their operations through transnational funds. And they work alongside hostile foreign states that share their mission, like Iranian proxy networks, who are increasingly intimately tied to leftist militant groups around the world. The Cuban regime's sprawling intelligence and ideological network helped to build the far left in our country and in our hemisphere, and it remains inextricably linked to the far left groups and movements across and beyond the West. Today's far left terrorists can raise money in one country. They can host their communications in a second country. They can receive training in a third country. They can recruit militants in a fourth country, and then together strike a target in a fifth country. And so we have no choice but to confront this menace together.
0: So, how many times have we discussed that Antifa moves back and forth between Portland and Seattle? How many times have we discussed that the leaders of Antifa fled to Europe when they saw they were going to be getting big boy time? How many times have we discussed you need to go after them like they're Hamas or Hezbollah or any other terrorist organization? But according to the left, they don't exist. Let's go after the white supremacists. Or let's pay the white supremacists like the Southern Poverty Law Center did. Let's pay for the KKK. Let's pay for the hoods. Let's pay for the crosses. Let's pay for the gasoline to light the crosses on fire. There's a very real threat. It is the left-wing violence. I don't know what has taken so long for it to actually be called out. God bless Marco Rubio. God bless President Trump. But I got a question for you. Has this kind of helped you decide who you want running for president in 2028 on the Republican ticket? Vance, Rubio, DeSantis, Trump. Who do you want to see on that ticket in 2028 at the top of the ticket? You want to send me both, be my guest. Send us a text at 206-421-5757. That's 206-421-5757. When we come back, my friends, breaking news.
2: We are facing an internet.
0: Whoops, that's Marco Rubio. That's not what I'm supposed to be playing right there. That's my bad. Anyway, when we come back, my friends, my whole system just completely froze up right here. That's not you. That is 100% on me. Ah, there we go. Okay. When we come back, my friends, a local tech company just announced more layoffs in our area. I love being right, but I hate being right at the exact same time. We'll tell you who it is, who's going to affect when we come back. 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
0: During the last commercial break, I got an email from Washington State, from the Washington Employment Security Department. This is a WARN notice. It's the one that lets you know when people are being laid off or fired. They have to send these out in Washington. I'm just going to read from the letter itself. The Washington State Employment Security Department received a WARN for an organization in various locations in Washington. The organization's name is Verizon. Expected beginning date of separation, September 18th, 2026. Number of affected workers, 54. Layoff or closure, expected to be permanent. Verizon hasn't really been on our radar. We've been busy following what's going on with Starbucks, Microsoft, Facebook, or Meta, all these other companies, T-Mobile most recently. And yet now Verizon is laying off workers. Nice job, Bob Ferguson. Now, what I have to check when we're done with the show today is if Verizon is hiring workers in other places. That's normally a sign they're going to move. I mean, look, Verizon has tens of thousands of employees. I think it's roughly 90,000 employees across the country. So if you have 90,000 employees across the country, do you really need the ones in Washington? Or can you just lay off the ones in Washington, consolidate to other locations? And you know who might be doing that? T-Mobile. For those of you who don't know, those of you who don't live here, T-Mobile has a big headquarters out in Bellevue. But I've been hearing little whispers here and there that T-Mobile might be getting out of town. Now, T-Mobile did have a big round of layoffs earlier this year, and I know people who work at T-Mobile. Thankfully, they weren't affected. But are they consolidating to some of their other locations? Now, thanks to a public disclosure request done by a KVI listener, we found out that T-Mobile sent a letter to Representative Berg, one of the people behind the income tax, and many other taxes, talking about how they were going to badly affect the business climate here. T-Mobile privately warned Washington lawmakers that the state's tax policies were making it expensive to keep employees and decision makers based in Washington, adding another major employer to a list of companies raising concerns about the state's business climate. In a March 2nd letter to April Berg, T-Mobile U.S. CEO Srini Gopalan asked lawmakers to repeal the advertising services portion of Washington's expanded sales tax on services. The tax was enacted through Senate Bill 5814, the sweeping 2025 measure that expanded Washington's retail sales tax to a range of previously untaxed services, including advertising. Critics said the legislation increased costs for businesses, nonprofits, healthcare providers, childcare organizations, schools, and other institutions already facing rising expenses. T-Mobile argued that the advertising portion of Senate Bill 5814 created a structural disadvantage for businesses headquartered in Washington because the tax is based on where the advertised services are received and used. By the way, this is exactly what Starbucks said. Starbucks said the exact same thing. Quote, companies headquartered in Washington with marketing teams or decision makers located here incur this tax on creative advertising services. Companies headquartered outside Washington do not. T-Mobile said the burden applies directly to the Bellevue-based telecom giant because part of its marketing operation remains in Washington. Quote, as one of the largest purchasers of creative advertising services in the country, T-Mobile faces an additional tax burden as a result of currently having part of our marketing team based in Washington. This results in an unintended competitive disadvantage for companies that choose to headquarter and employ workers in our state. The company's government affairs team followed up by supplying lawmakers with specific amendment language that would repeal the sales taxation of creative advertising services enacted under Senate Bill 5814. However, it did not get passed. Now, Representative Mari Levitt, a Democrat of University Place, later called SB 5814 a failed policy and said the partial rollback enacted by lawmakers did not go far enough. She called the bill a disaster of policy. Writing on social media, we were able to repeal a portion. The entire bill must be repealed in order to provide real relief. I called it the kitchen sink bill because they threw everything into it, just like the kitchen sink, or including the kitchen sink. Internal legislative emails also show Levitt supported T-Mobile backed repeal amendment, one of the few sane Democrats left, during the session, writing that she strongly supported it, wanted to introduce it if it had not already been included in the House's working version of the bill. The warning carried added weight because the company's geographic flexibility. T-Mobile maintains a distributed corporate structure with roughly three major secondary campuses in Kansas, Texas, and Georgia outside of its Bellevue headquarters, along with two or three significant offices. Why wouldn't you just move the employees there? Also, I have to look and I have to see when T-Mobile's lease is up because I don't believe they own that building in Bellevue. I believe they lease that building in Bellevue. In February, T-Mobile laid off nearly 400 workers in Washington while continuing to hire elsewhere in the country, particularly in Kansas. The company employed approximately 70,000 people nationwide as of December 31st, 2024, including nearly 8,000 workers in the Seattle area. The contrast underscores how easily future hiring and investment could be directed toward T-Mobile's other established campuses instead of Washington. Now, they didn't threaten to leave Washington the way some other companies did. But Starbucks didn't either. And now Starbucks is out of here. Is T-Mobile next? That's my question. Is T-Mobile going to be the next one to go? Microsoft, Amazon, Meta, Oracle, all layoffs. Our unemployment rate is already 5.2%, which is an entire percentage point higher than the national unemployment rate. The only reason we're not lower than that is because of the amount of government jobs they've been hiring for and the amount of temporary jobs, seasonal jobs, they hired for the World Cup. It's going to get a lot worse next month. So, is T-Mobile doing what Starbucks did? We'll have to wait and see. Maybe I can get some more documents out of some of my friends and some public disclosure requests. We'll find out what's going on. Up next, my friends, we told you about this crazy lawsuit with regard to a Christian girl who was forced to be at an LGBTQ assembly at her school, and not just that, her school is having these anti-ICE marches but won't let her discuss religion. Her lawyer will join us next. You're listening to the Ari Hoffman Show on Talk Radio 570 KVI. I'm hearing stories I don't think
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16: So after a mild winter, forecasters predict above average temperatures this summer across Western Washington. 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
0: It seems like every time we turn around, there's another scandal in one of our local schools, and it's getting to an epidemic rate. Joining us now to discuss the latest one out at Highline is Christine Campioni, who is the senior managing counsel for the lawsuit that's going on right now. Christy, thank you for joining us today.
18: Yes, sir. Thank you for having me. This is a big deal, and I'm glad you're taking it seriously.
0: Well, I'm kind of shocked that the rest of the media isn't. Can we start from the top of exactly what happened out at Highline?
18: Yeah, absolutely. Well, I have to say this client has been a client of mine for over 5 years. She first came to me in second grade when she was in the elementary school and had been being stopped as she was walking into the school for her backpack to be searched and for her Christian tracts to be removed. So her parents called me and said, is this okay? Is this normal? Are they allowed to do that? And you know, absolutely not. They're not allowed to do that. There's all sorts of constitutional violations there. So we sent a demand letter and we got, as I expected, a very quick, we're so sorry, this shouldn't happen. Some parents were having some issues with the way your client was talking about her faith and sharing with other students about heaven and hell. And so they, you know, they were upset about it. But this will stop. We'll not do this again. And she will be allowed to pass out her tracts as long as she's not disrupting school time. So we thought it was a great victory. We moved on. Well, earlier this year, her same family calls me back and they say, well, our daughter was just pulled out of her class by the vice principal and was explicitly told that she has got to stop talking about her faith and passing out tracts at school during any school time. And my client responded with, well, I'm not doing it during class time when the teacher is talking. I'm doing this on recess or on my breaks or, you know, during lunchtime. And she said, yes, but it's offending people. You have got to stop. And so, of course, we send another demand letter, this time saying, hey, here's your promise that you wouldn't do this to our client when she was in second grade. She's now a sixth grader. You can't tell her to stop talking about her faith in school. She has a constitutional right. It does not leave the minute she walks into the classroom. And as long as she's not disrupting class time, which, by the way, pulling her out of her actual class is disrupting class time.
0: Yeah.
18: She's not doing anything wrong. You've got to let her do this. And so again, they say, you're right. This won't happen again. She can do that. Well, sure enough, about a month and a half later, we get a call again from her parents. And this time it seems like they've just decided to put her on the bad list, that they don't like her because of her Christian beliefs or, you know, what she's saying, because they have an inclusion assembly. And, you know, they go into some LGBT themes. She immediately gets uncomfortable. She tells the teacher on duty, I shouldn't be listening to this. I feel uncomfortable. And that teacher actually makes an excuse for her to get her out, saying that she has to go to the bathroom. So they pull her out of the assembly into the hallway. Turns out the bathrooms are closed. Another teacher walks up and says, "What's wrong?" She explains, "This is against my beliefs. My parents would not want me to be listening to this. I don't feel comfortable and I don't want to go back in." And that teacher continues to argue with her, telling her, "Well, they're not forcing you to believe these things. They're just explaining them to you." And she goes, "Well, yeah, I still feel uncomfortable." And then the teacher goes, "Well, you have no option. You have to go back in," and escorts her back in, where she proceeds to sit for 30 minutes sobbing and trying to not pay attention to this assembly while they're talking about things that are against her religion. She then has all sorts of teachers and friends noticing that there's a scene because she's sobbing, and everyone being like, "Hey, are you okay?" And so, I mean, she just gets wildly embarrassed and really uncomfortable. And her best friend and her just sit holding hands until they get into the next classroom. And then as soon as she gets home, they call me. So her parents, not wanting to, run into a lawsuit with their sixth grader, say, "Is there a way we can still try to work this out with the school?" And, of course, we say, "Well, this is the third time that they've targeted your daughter, but of course, let's try the nice way." And when we send our demand letter this time, the school shockingly claims that no, she was allowed to leave. Of course she was allowed to opt out. She chose to go back in. The teacher didn't tell her she had to go back in, and that she went back in by choice. And of course, in what world does a child who is sobbing choose to stay sobbing in the middle of the assembly when she has asked you to leave? That wasn't her choice. She felt compelled by that teacher. The teacher told her she had no other choice. Of course, she went back in there. And so they're disputing the facts of what happened there. They're disputing the fact that they have targeted her for her Christian faith for years now. So we had to bring a lawsuit, and challenging them both on the First Amendment and then on parental rights and this general concept that, yes, she did have the right to be opted out of this and they wouldn't allow her at the time, which is also unconstitutional. And the Supreme Court held in Mahmoud v. Taylor just recently that she does have the right to opt out of this specific material because of her religious beliefs.
0: So there's so much to unpack from this, but let's start at the very beginning. So the kid has the First Amendment right: the government shall make no law regarding established religion. That means the government, the public school, cannot enforce their own insanity on the kid. That's clear cut. But it seems like that's exactly what they were trying to do. But now here's where I have an issue. I mean, I have many issues, but the biggest one I have is Highlight had these protests where they let the kids leave campus so that they could go protest against ICE. They had this LGBTQ event on campus. They don't think that's distracting from class time, like you mentioned earlier. But in addition to that, that's forcing their agenda on these kids. And yet they're claiming that this kid, by giving out Christian literature during her free periods, that's forcing their agenda on kids. The hypocrisy is outstanding.
18: Well, and that's what, I mean, this overarching case, it's not just one incident. It's three separate incidents where they've clearly put a target on her back because of her religion. They just don't like it. They don't like what she's saying. It has made people uncomfortable. And as a result, you're right, forcing her into their box, but not allowing her the protection to be able to opt out of that.
0: Crazy. Absolutely crazy. Now, the other thing regarding this is, just to play devil's advocate for a second here, and I know I probably shouldn't say that to somebody representing Christians, but I mean, look, she shouldn't have to leave the school. But after years and years and years of this kind of stuff, why do the parents keep sending her here as opposed to sending her a religious school where she might be more comfortable?
18: Well, I mean, as you know, in order to go to a religious school, you're not going to be giving your free education anymore. But also it's really neat about the heart of my client is that she truly believes this is where she's supposed to be, because this is what God has told her to do, to witness to others and to be a light in the darkness. And obviously other children at this point would have stopped and would have just listened and obeyed the teachers and not brought this up again. But she knows that that's against her beliefs, and that's not what God God has called her to do. And so she has a heart and a passion to be at school talking about her faith and being a light to others. And if you talked with her, she would tell you all day that, no, this is exactly where she's supposed to be. And these are the people that she's supposed to be witnessing to. And this is what God's plan is for her life. And she's now excited to push into this lawsuit to see, you know, what God's going to do in protecting her. So it's really encouraging as an attorney to see somebody. I wish that for my own daughter, that she would have such a voice to stand up for herself and to say what is right in the face of adults telling her she's wrong.
0: I could not have said it better myself. In the last few minutes, we have with Christy Campioni, who's the senior managing counsel for this lawsuit. Highline has been the source of controversy for a very, very long time. The school district has had issues like this before. And a kid like this is laudable because this is a kid who believes in their religious beliefs. They're not making trouble whatsoever. And yet, meanwhile, they're pushing this hyper-radicalized sexual education on these kids. They're telling them to go against the government. Does the school not see the very optics of this when they have drugs and they have murders and they have assaults and they have everything else that happens in these public schools? That here they have a kid who just wants to talk about God, but apparently that's worse than anything else going on campus.
18: Exactly. And I couldn't explain to you why they think the optics of any child, it doesn't matter what the topic is, sitting in a crowded assembly sobbing. I mean, in any circumstances, any other school would allow that child to at least go sit at the principal's office and call their parents. Why were her parents not called? Her parents didn't hear about it until she got home that day. No one was concerned about her or that it was inappropriate for the other students to have to witness a child being so distraught for 30 minutes. I mean, this is, if I were other parents in the school district, I would be really concerned about how they're treating your children.
0: Yeah, absolutely. Well, I got to say, kudos to your client. Kudos to her parents for standing by their beliefs, especially in the face of opposition. And so where does the case go from here?
18: Well, we are serving them as we speak so that their attorneys have now come onto the case. And so we're really excited because we're going to hit the ground running and there's going to be motions practiced back and forth where we're going to be filing our arguments and waiting for their responses and hoping that the judge quickly is going to hear our plea and side with us.
0: Well, Christy, I wish you guys the best of luck and please keep us informed as to the progress of this case because it really could be precedent setting for cases going forward with regard to religious freedom.
18: Yes, sir. And thank you for highlighting this for everyone. It means a lot.
0: My pleasure. The very least I could do. Christy Campioni, who's a senior managing counsel for this case. Thank you so much for joining us today. Really do appreciate it. We got a whole lot more to discuss as the show continues. 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
1: Only good news to wrap up another amazing episode of the Ari Hoffman Show right here on Talk Radio 570 KVI. Anytime the Blue Angels are in the news, usually it's good news, and I love when the Blue Angels are in the news. Plus, it also reminded me to fill out my press request for a ride-along. I will get it one day. I know the radio guy probably doesn't get priority, but I got a bigger social media following than Chris Daniels or any of those guys, right? So, yeah, take me up in the Blue Angels. I think we should start a petition. Get Ari a ride-along with the Blue Angels for Seafair. I'll probably puke my guts out, but it'll be worth every minute of it. It'll be fun.
10: There was a time where I almost had, they're flirting with the idea of me going up.
1: And?
10: No way.
1: Why?
10: No way. Okay, don't care. I'm not a thrill seeker like that stuff. I don't care.
5: Okay, no, I don't want to go bungee jumping or skydiving or anything, but in a plane, it's a perfectly good airplane. So, all right, years ago, there was an auction item at a fundraiser auction that my father-in-law bought, which was you get to go to fighter pilot school. What it was really was there's these two prop plane Italian fighter planes from, I don't know, the 1950s or something, and they take you up with these suckers.
10: Like the stuff we saw at the Bremerton Air Show last weekend.
5: Like the stuff we saw at the Bremerton Air Show last weekend. So they take you up, and it's basically like a driver's ed car. And it was me and my brother-in-law. He's in one plane. I'm in the other. There's a pilot with both of us. It was pretty awesome. So what happens? We go up in the air and you dogfight. So you're using the joystick and the other guy's using the pedals. So you're not taking off. You're not landing, but you are flying that plane. And they give you a little lesson beforehand and you feel really awesome. Now me, I'm like, I can handle this. No problem. I'll be going to be perfectly fine. I think they had 7 bags of vomit in that plane that I went through, something like that. Because there's video. There is video of this because they give it to you. It's disgusting. I used to play for the youth group all the time so they can make fun of me. But I will say I won the dogfight because what they said is don't go weightless. You know, when you make that arc and then dive down. Anytime we went weightless, I'm grabbing for the bag, but I had to get that shot on my brother-in-law. And what happens is when you get him in the heads-up display and you hit the trigger at the right thing, the other plane sends out a smoke thing like you hit him. And then the pilot puts you into a spin. So that really didn't help when my brother-in-law got me a couple times. You do it like 6 times, best of 6, head-to-heads.
10: I want no part of this, man.
5: Yeah, I spewed my guts up everywhere. It is gnarly video. Really, really gnarly.
10: And these are prop planes.
5: Yeah.
10: Yeah.
5: Let's do the Blue Angels,
10: no.
5: baby.
10: No,
5: I want to puke on a Blue Angel. It'll be great. Come on, I'll be in the one that like is always off by itself, not like the 4 that are all next to each. It'll be fine. I'll be fine. I'll come into the show that day and be like, I'm not fine. I'm not fine. Run a best of.
10: You know, Mark, who used to work here, he worked all of the seafares, right? So he kind of had a hookup. And so I know that he, for a while there, could get some people in the cockpit, but I don't know.
5: Radio legend Mark Christopher. He came out to the Bremerton Air Show on Sunday. He came out to say hi to all of us.
10: Oh.
5: Yeah. It was funny because I had gone to get a drink. I come back and some guy's talking at the Northwest News Radio and Marina goes, hey, Ari, look who's here. And it's radio legend Mark Christopher standing right there. It was great. It was so good to see him.
10: So there was some talk of me possibly going up at some point and I said, no, thank you.
5: I want to go. Okay, do you have Mark's phone number? I want to call Mark. Okay. I went to see him at Seafair 1 year. I went up in the booth. Anyway, why am I bringing up the Blue Angels? Okay. So apparently one of the Blue Angels buzzed a beach the other day. According to Stars and Stripes, which is a military magazine, a Navy review of the circumstances behind a stunningly low Blue Angel flyover at a crowded Florida beach this week resulted in no reprimands. So, according to Acting Secretary of the Navy, Hung Cao, he said in a post on social media, flight debrief complete, no reprimands, no firings, no problem. Okay, I have to tell you how low this sucker got. You could reach up and touch it. It was that, at least it looked that low. He was right there on the beach. Right there. In videos widely shared on social media, Blue Angels fighter jet is seen flying what appears to be just feet above onlookers Wednesday at Pensacola Beach. Do you people not love the sound of freedom? Because that's what this was. Inject it into my veins. So when I was out at D.C. for the fireworks for the 4th of July, I think I mentioned this on air. You're sitting there, you're waiting for the fireworks to start, and all of a sudden, a B-1 bomber comes out of nowhere. Afterburners flying everywhere, and that's how you knew the show started. It was awesome.
10: Did you check your underwear afterwards or did you have some heads up on that?
5: Oh, no. It was a holy cow. We had no idea that was coming. The whole crowd just went, whoa! It's like America. It was, I wish I had a video of that. I really did. It was amazing. Anywho, the maneuver awed the crowd, gathered his squadron practice, but also sent umbrellas, chairs, and sand flying. I don't like sand. It gets everywhere. It's coarse. And, you know, Anakin Skywalker wouldn't be happy about that. Earlier Thursday, Defense Secretary Pete Hegseth appeared to have weighed in on the maneuver. Quote, the flyovers will continue until morale improves. I need a poster. I need a flyer. I need a flag that says I've got the pirate one in my house that says the beatings will continue until morale improves. I need one with a Blue Angel on it. If they are selling this at Seafair, Kevin, I will buy it with the quickness. I will buy that sucker. The Blue Angels cannot immediately be reached for comment after Thursday. Okay. If I get my Blue Angels flyover, I'm going to be like, dude, how close can we get to the water? How close can we get to like Seward Park? Can we freak out the libs in Seattle? I want them to have the exhaust in their nose. I remember how close those guys used to get. They don't get that close anymore. They also moved the flight box when the light rail started running so they don't interfere with the light rail because the light rail. These people hate freedom and they hate fun. They said they wouldn't stop the trains for Seafair. You know how they used to shut down the bridge? So they moved the whole flight box on down. And the view from my house, not as good anymore. So extra mad at Puget Sound. Sound Transit for that. Very mad about that. Anywho, I think that'll be great. I say we buzz Columbia City, University of Washington. What are the other like really woke places? Capitol Hill. Let's get as close to the autonomous zone, the ancient ruins of the autonomous zone, as we possibly can.
10: Fremont, get over in Fremont.
5: I want to rattle the Lenin statue off its base. I want them to fall like it's 1989, the Soviet Union's collapsing again. That's what we want. That's the sound of freedom, baby. Okay, so the flyovers will continue until morale improves. Okay, that's the best line of all time. I think I like Pete Hegseth even more now. In a statement Wednesday to Pensacola ABC affiliate Weir News, the Blue Angels said officials were reviewing the flyover and conducting a safety assessment. Looked awesome to me! The guy's just watching the footage. Hey, look what I did. Look what I did. Isn't that awesome? That's the review they just had. That's going to do it for us today. We'll be back tomorrow with more insane stories, more exciting guests, and of course, more giveaways. Oh, look, a Chinook helicopter. He's pretty low to the ground. You're listening to the Ari Hoffman Show on Talk Radio 570 KVI.
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4: The White House is saying some of the things President Trump talks about tonight in a primetime national address may shock Americans. The White House Press Secretary Caroline Leavitt told reporters today Trump will try to convince Americans that elections in the U.S. are not as secure as voters might think. Trump has continually complained the 2020 election was stolen from him and is now pushing Senate Republicans to pass his Save America voter ID bill. Reports say the CDC is zeroing in on the potential source behind the multi-state outbreak of a concerning intestinal illness. Cases of cyclosporiasis that's hit 34 states, with clusters in four states, Michigan, Ohio, West Virginia, and Kentucky. The Washington Post reports health officials are investigating shredded iceberg lettuce supplied to Taco Bell by Taylor Farms as a possible source. The agency says there's been thousands of confirmed cases of the illness. A first-person view of last week's deadly ICE shooting in Houston will likely never be seen. The agents involved were not wearing body cameras, despite promises from the administration. Congressman from Texas, Henry Cuellar, says that should change immediately.
5: Former Secretary of Homeland did say that everybody was going to do that, and they still haven't done it.
4: He says DHS has plenty of cash to pay for such cameras, pointing to recently passed appropriations bills.
5: Under the Big Beautiful Bill and the other bill that they passed, Homeland has $260 billion above the regular appropriations.
4: DHS claims in a statement the partial government shutdown delayed the implementation of ICE body cameras. The smoke from Canadian wildfires is blanketing the U.S. Northeast and Midwest. Reports point to smoke from Minnesota to Michigan and upstate New York and further into the Northeast, sometimes thick and dense. Air quality readings in Chicago, Cleveland, Detroit, and Minneapolis have moved into what officials call dangerous levels. I'm Scott Carr.
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2: 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That's 206-421-5757. Coming up this hour, Brian Haywood is going to be joining us to talk about the success of getting the repeal of the income tax officially on the ballot. But before we get to any of that, my friends, I had a little story, and I got to give you a little history before this little story here. A year or so ago? Yeah, back last year, right after the inauguration, I was invited to speak at the Eastside Republican Club, and I speak for local Republican organizations all the time. So I went out there, you know, I love helping out the cause, and I go out to the Eastside Republican Club. And what happens is while I'm out there, I'm giving a speech, and I told the story. And I told the story, somebody I think was asking me about anti-Semitism or something like that, so I told the story about the way I deal with it. Is on social media, on X, there is a feature called lists. And what you do with lists is you make a list and you say, like, conservative radio hosts I want to follow. And you add Ari Hoffman to your list. And that way, my stuff will pop up first when you click the list. So that way you can always see what I'm doing, right? But I get a notification that Joe Smith has followed Ari Hoffman. And I feel really good about myself because somebody's following me and added me to their lists. So what happened was I decided to, I don't want to say weaponize this, but

after October 7th, getting a ton of anti-Semitism. Ton of anti-Semitism directed at me. Tons of threats. You name it, it was all coming my direction. I was like feeling a little helpless, like I want to do something, but I can't really do anything. So I made a list. And the joke was, it was called Names to Give Mossad. And you knew this thing was a joke because at the top of it, it had an image that says Mossad. It's never an accident. So if somebody would make an anti-Semitic comment on my social media, I would add them to this list. That's the only way you got on this thing, by the way. Not if we disagreed. Not if we had a rational conversation. If you made a blatantly anti-Semitic conversation, that's how you got on. Now, what's funny is you can tell who's really stupid on social media, because the people who are really stupid believe it's true. Even people who hate my guts sometimes had a sense of humor about it, would make their own list. Like, well, things I can't repeat. But they would do that and then add me to it. All in good fun. I understand. So I'm at the Eastside Republican Club, and I'm telling the story just like I'm telling you, and people laughed about it. And this one woman hops up in the back, and she says, "Why'd you add me to your list?" And I reply very frankly with, "What stupid anti-Semitic thing did you say?" And the whole room laughs again. Okay, and I'm like, "See me afterwards, and we'll talk." This woman comes up to me afterwards. She comes up to me with a binder full of material, not a binder full of women, but a binder full of material of every single anti-Semitic conspiracy theory you've ever heard in your life. And she's confronting me to go, "You know this is true. You know this is true." I'm like, "What are you talking about, you Looney Tune? None of this stuff is true. It was gibberish Hebrew nonsense. Look, I know the conspiracy theories. There's a space laser, even though that one was made up relatively recently by Marjorie Taylor Greene. The Rothschilds, right? Whatever, we run the world. We control the weather. We all get money. All that stuff. I know about all that. I've never seen this craziness before in my life that she's showing me." And she's just going through it. And then as I listen to her more and more, she starts sounding more and more like a leftist. She's got conspiracy theories about how Jews run America and Jews run the world and all this crazy stuff. Crazy. And at one point, I'm just like, okay, this has been fun enough, but I'm leaving now. I'm walking away. There's other people to talk to at this event. I don't think I've ever really done that before. Normally I hang out. I'm in it for the fun, and I see how much I can rile a person up. But then I was shocked to see that she was running for Congress in the 1st Congressional District here in Washington. Now, that race is where Susan DelBene is. Susan DelBene is the one who says, "Yeah, we need to embrace the socialists, and we need to have the socialists in our party, and socialism's good, and woo, yay socialism." Mm-hmm. So, we wouldn't want to endorse her, especially because she's a fundraiser for the Democrats, so she raises money for all the crazy Democrats. Absolutely not. We don't want Susan DelBene in that office. And yet, I'm looking down the list, and who's there? This woman, her name is Mary Silva. This woman is listed on the King County GOP's endorsement list. And I'm thinking to myself, I am shocked. I'm putting together my voter's guide, and I see this here, and I go, that's the lady. That's the lady who came up to me at this event. That's her. And wouldn't you know, the Herald actually has a list online of some of the stuff she has said, including 9/11 conspiracies, you name it. The Herald actually takes some time and debunks some of the stuff that she has said. So I'm shocked. So what do? I email the King County GOP. I got people there. They come on the show all the time. And I said, "Guys, I'm not sure if you're aware, but this woman is a Looney Tune. Here's some of the stuff that she said." And to their credit, and this wasn't because I'm a radio host or anything else, to their credit, they said, "Can we get back to you by noon tomorrow?" And I said, "Absolutely. Take your time, do your research. Take your time, do your research." Now, the King County GOP did something that the Democrats could never, ever do. They got back to me earlier today, right before noon, and they said, "Ari, we are revoking our endorsement, and she's no longer on our list." And I checked their website, and she's gone. King County GOP did what the Democrats could never do: admit they made a mistake and fix it. The Democrats were confronted with a Nazi tattoo sporting alleged rapist, and they wouldn't pull him. They only got rid of him when his polling went so far down that he couldn't win. They only got rid of him when his fundraising dried up and he couldn't win. They didn't get rid of him for the Nazi tattoo. They didn't get rid of him. Look, everybody makes mistakes.
people make mistakes. And I actually offered to the GOP. I said, guys, I know you can't vet. I know there's so many candidates to vet. I know sometimes you don't know everything. I know sometimes you're going to find this stuff out. I get it. And also, there's a lack of Republicans running. You don't want to have a race where there's not a Republican running. What ticks all of us off when there's a race and you go, why is this Democrat running unopposed? Believe me, I get it. But kudos to the King County GOP, because they said, this isn't right. We'll get rid of it. We'll take care of it. This isn't who we are. And I was blown away by that. In less than 24 hours, poof, gone. What did it take? Since October, the Democrats have had Graham Plattner up there. Never mind all the other lunatics they got running. They got a guy from Al-Qaeda in New Jersey. They got a guy from Hamas in Michigan. They got these guys across the country that they're supporting, that they refuse to back off on. Even though these people say, we hate America. Even though the one woman said, the one in New York says she wipes her hand, she uses the American flag as a napkin. The GOP. Kudos to the GOP. Because it's hard for anybody to admit they made a mistake. Harder yet for you to correct it, especially publicly. And I got to say, a stronger person would not have done that. I don't like when I get corrected. It happens all the time around here. We make mistakes. People email us, people contact us and say, you know, Ari, you got this wrong. And then we come back on air and we fix it. I blew something with Turning Point USA a few weeks ago. And I fixed that because somebody called me out on it. I think it was the difference between Nicki Minaj and some other pop star who I didn't know the difference of. Clearly, my knowledge of pop stardom isn't that great. But we all make mistakes. And actually, my friend Brandi Cruz, she likes to say, you know how you know a real journalist? They're the ones who are willing to correct their mistakes. So many of them don't. So many of them don't. We've talked about this on the show all the time. So for the King County GOP, the next time you guys have an event, you want me to come speak, no speaking charge, happy to be there, happy to come out, happy to speak for you guys, happy to talk about this, happy to help with any of this election stuff, because they got this person off the ballot. They got this person off their endorsement list. How many other people don't admit they make mistakes? Kudos to the King County GOP, really. Kudos for owning it. Kudos for doing it. And also, it puts things in a different light. I was a little worried this was the rabbit hole they were going down, because we know there's some people on the right who are kind of going down this rabbit hole. But they said, no, this doesn't represent us. She doesn't represent us. And we're not keeping her on the list anymore. So kudos to them. Democrats would never have the guts to do something like that, to admit they were wrong. Democrats right now, as opposed to saying, well, we were wrong to endorse all these socialists and promise all these socialists everything, they're saying, bring on the socialism. It's a big tent. We can allow the people in the tent. Kudos to the King County GOP. Really good on you guys. Really, really good on you guys. Might have to give a donation. Really, really good on you guys. Really. And kudos to the people for calling it out. I mentioned this to a few other people, and they said, holy cow, I didn't even realize she was on the list. So kudos to them for fixing it. We all make mistakes. It's how quickly you can address those mistakes. So really good on them. And this is one of the reasons I'm really proud to be a Republican. Because we can look at ourselves and we can go, yeah, that's not us. That's not what we represent. That's not what we stand for. We're not going to do that. I went to a political event the other day. It had to be off the record, so I can't tell you which one it was. I can't tell you who was there. I can't tell you which politicians avoided me. I can't tell you which politicians took pictures of me. I can't tell you which politicians I had lovely conversations with. I can't tell you which Democrat politician said, Ari, we're friends, but I can't tell you any of that. But I did get an insight into the far left mindset when I'm at this thing. We broke into little work groups at this thing. And the goal of this thing was to try and bring people from different backgrounds together. And there's a woman there who says she identifies as Black and Jewish. Interesting, fine, whatever, okay. We're having a lovely conversation around the table where people are talking about this, and this is a lefty crew. I think I am the only Republican in the room, okay? I am literally the only one, okay? Jews and lefty Jews and everything, surrounded by all this. Clearly not my usual crowd. And we're having a lovely conversation. And they're talking about discrimination, and they're talking about racism, and everybody's got their own little table. So politicians are at their own table, and thought leaders are at their own table. And I'm just sitting there just observing. Until they start talking about racism, and they went a step too far. And I said to them, to this person who identifies as Black and Jewish, I said, because I decided to throw in a grenade, a political thought grenade, not a real grenade. I said, so the Covenant Homeownership Program, you know, the one where they did a study to see who'd been redlined here in Seattle
And they found out that it was the blacks and the Jews and the Asians. So they came up with this program that will help you qualify for a mortgage on your house and give you money for the mortgage on your house for blacks and some Asians. Can't help but notice you left a few people out there, left just a few out there. And this person was like, I'm not familiar with this program. And I said, well, it's a thing. And, you know, the legislature actually expanded it this year. Do you think it's racist? And this person started talking in woke speak, absolute woke speak, which was, well, systematic oppression and blah, blah, blah, blah, blah. And as a white person, you wouldn't understand. And I'm like, the Jewish guy wouldn't understand. I do love another Jewish person at the table said to a black person at the table, he said, you know, I could take off my yarmulke. And I'm like, you're not wearing a yarmulke, dude. So you clearly don't want wear one all the time. So people don't know that I'm Jewish, but you can never, you know, take off your skin or whatever thing this person said. And I'm like, I walk around wearing this thing on my head all the time. I walk around wearing this thing all the time. Everybody clearly knows I'm Jewish. Clearly knows I'm Jewish. And then even if I'm not wearing the thing, I'm wearing a baseball hat. Guess what? They still know. Not because the hat says Israel across it or something, but they know. They always know. You try to hide it, they always, always know. So this person starts pulling out the, well, you're a white guy. You wouldn't understand oppression. These oppression Olympics they get into, but more than that, the verbiage everybody at this table was using to try not to offend anybody at the table, to try not to trigger anybody at the table. If I had to walk through life being so cautious about every word I said, I'd lose my mind. First of all, I talk 3 hours a day and say some pretty outrageous things sometimes. So don't want to have to think about that. But two, I wonder if they think that we sit around being racist at Republican events. No, it usually happens when I'm at Republican events. You know, it usually happens. Okay, I give a speech or I watch somebody else give a speech. And you know what we usually talk about at the Republican events afterwards? If you've never been to a Republican event, come. You know what we talk about? Scotch. Baseball. Oh, Ari, you went to D.C. Tell us about the Blue Angels. Tell us about the flyover. Tell us about the fireworks. Talk like normal people talk. I've got friends who are Democrats. I don't watch my words with them. We all sit together. We make fun of each other. We have a scotch. Nobody gets triggered. Have an old fashioned. Nobody gets triggered. Just this past weekend, went out on the boat with some of our closest friends and their kids. What was the conversation about? How rough I could go with the boat to try and flip their kids off the tube. That's what it was about. What kind of music am I putting on that I can time swerving the boat back and forth and hitting my own wake to try and throw their kids off the tube? That was the goal. That was the mission. That's what normal people do. I can't imagine going through life standing around talking about how to be triggered or how not to be triggered. It was insane. Mind you, it was a lovely event that brought people together from different sides, but you know how you get people to not care about this stuff anymore? You just be friends who have normal conversations. I never made friends with somebody because I'm sitting around talking about race. That's not how it goes. I never made friends with somebody because I'm sitting around talking about politics. I made friends with somebody because we have shared interests. Or we have different interests, but we find each other interesting, right? I sit around and make friends with people because we both like talking about scotch or because we like talking about guns. Or because we like talking about cars. Or because we like talking about the Mets. Or because we like talking about baseball. Or because we like talking about whatever it is. The Blue Angels, the Seafarer, the whatever it is. That's how you become friends with somebody. You want to get rid of racism? You become friends with people. You don't see somebody as a black person or a Jewish person or an Asian person or whatever it is. You just see them as a person. Do I think to myself every time I see Jonathan Cho, oh, there goes an Asian guy? No. I go, there goes Jonathan Cho, and why is he wearing flip-flops? I don't think, oh, there goes a giant Asian man. No, that's not how I think about it. He's my friend. I think it's funny he's always wearing flip-flops around homeless encampments and stuff, and I would not recommend that. But that's what I think when I see my friends, right? I don't think to judge them. You know, it's like Quentin, who calls the show. Quentin's probably listening right now. Quentin, giant black man. What do I talk about with Quentin? We talk about Batman. We talk about superheroes. We talk about Marvel movies because him and I are both giant dorks about this stuff.
talk about Star Trek, talk about Star Wars. We talk about all this stuff. That's what we talk about. And yeah, when we're at political events, we also talk about politics a bit. But most of our conversations are about that. I don't look at Quentin and go, there's my black friend, Quentin. I look at Quentin and go, there's my nerd friend, Quentin, who I can talk about this nerdy stuff with because my wife doesn't want to talk about it and his wife doesn't want to talk about it. So our wives talk to each other while him and I are nerding out on this stuff. Until people stop seeing each other for the melanin in their skin, this stuff ain't ever going to change. Ever, ever, ever. You want to fix racism? That's how you fix racism. I remind you of the Morgan Freeman quote. When he's being interviewed, I forget by which news anchor it is. I probably have the clip in here somewhere. He's like, you stop calling me a black man. Just start calling me a man. I'll just call you a man. I'll just call you by your name. That's how you fix racism. Not sitting around in focus groups. Shared interests. Becoming friends. Or debating in a friendly fashion over a couple of drinks. And unfortunately, that's something that's been lost from our national conversation. Now it's, oh, you like Trump, I hate you. Now it's, oh, you like Mamdani, I hate you, or whatever the case may be. Okay, radical leftists, you can never reason with them. They're just hardcore into the politics. Once you stop doing that and start getting back to what are our shared interests, when you start being friends with people, that's how this stuff actually changes. That's how you actually fix this stuff. Lots more to discuss as the show continues, my friends. Up next, Brian Haywood from Let's Go Washington. We're talking with him about the initiatives and how it's going to be on the ballot this November. Got enough signatures in. And what's the plan for the marketing? Give you all details when we come back. 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
0: What happens in Olympia affects you more than what happens in D.C. 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
13: We don't normally get to report good news here in Washington, but yesterday, Let's Go Washington's initiative to repeal the income tax officially qualified with enough signatures to be on the ballot this November. Joining us now to discuss on the KVI studio line, founder of Let's Go Washington, the one and only Brian Haywood. Welcome back to the show, my friend.
14: So good to be back. We need to catch up more often, Ari.
13: Well, I'll tell you what, I got some special music for you today to celebrate the fact that this thing's going to be on the ballot, okay? This one's for awesome. You. Okay, Is that good for you? I don't want to offend anybody religiously or anything like that. Just making sure, right?
14: The Motab.
13: Okay. So this thing's going to be on the ballot. It's going to be there. I think the biggest challenge to overcome, first of all, is people needing to know they need to vote yes to repeal the income tax, not no, because no means you're not repealing it. And people are hardwired into, well, it's a tax. I'm going to vote no on it, right?
14: That's exactly right. In fact, that really goes back. That was the reason that Noah Purcell and Jamie Peterson were conspiring to prevent the referendum. An initiative means you have to vote yes to repeal something.
13: Gotcha.
14: And so that's vote yes, vote yes. And that goes with all the initiatives that are going to be on the ballot. Vote yes, vote yes, vote yes, vote yes.
13: Yeah, and just to illustrate this point to everybody, I have a friend I talk politics with all the time. And he comes up to me so proudly this year, last cycle when we were doing this. And he goes, Ari, I voted no against all that stuff. I'm like, no, dude. No. And the color drained from his face, absolutely drained from his face. So that's exactly the kind of stuff that you're talking about. Okay, second problem, second challenge. The Democrats are going to get money for the rest of time with a tax like this. So they are fine throwing the bank at you to stop this. And I already see some of their ads running on social media. How do we deal with that?
14: Well, and I think first, like, this is not the main thing, but I think first of all, people need to know where that money's coming from, because this is union money. There's $150 million that the top three public unions take in every year tax-free, and They get this money without paying any taxes to the state, and they use it to try to push more taxes on everybody else. So one, I think, is an awareness. And there's a whole other topic we can talk about the income tax unlocking all their public pensions. But first is awareness. The second then is we've got to activate people that have just sort of not involved themselves in politics up until now to get out and join us and donate. And I've tried to do so much of it just on my own with my own money and a couple of close people. This is bigger than me. It's bigger than any one person. This is the financial future of our state really on the line here. And so we've got to raise. I think we need to raise $20, $30, $40 million to really fight back, because I believe that they're going to raise $50 to $60 million to fight against us.
13: Yeah, and I think the problem is getting the word out to so many people who don't even know this is an issue at all. There are people who listen to my show who have no idea. I literally had a guy in the last segment. I was talking about this crazy thing in Bellingham with a monument with a statue. And the guy goes, did you hear the crazy thing about the monument with the statue? Literally the same story. The exact same story that happened. So, okay, we have to get the word out. But there's something else. It's the lies the Democrats are telling about this. Oh, no more babies. Diapers or no more education and no more this if they repeal this tax. Yeah, last time I checked, the tax was passed. It's not going to affect until 2029, and they were paying for all this stuff long before this, right?
14: That's right. And there's two lies in it, right? One is they're pretending like if this income tax is repealed, that suddenly they're going to lose a bunch of money, which they never had. That's what you're saying. And then there's another piece, though, which is even more dishonest, and that is we crafted the income tax repeal very carefully so that the sales tax on diapers, if you vote yes to repeal the income tax, you still get the sales tax taken away on diapers, right? We didn't take the tax cuts away, because I don't think they should have been. I can't believe the greedy buggers in Olympia have been taxing diapers for the last 20 years. That should have been eliminated a long time ago. The working families tax credit does not go away with our income tax. So there were straight up bold lies told by the governor at the news conference, trying to scare people into thinking, as they always do, that somehow this is going to harm the children, right? Straight out of The Simpsons.
13: Yeah, it really, really is. I think we need to do a commercial where it's just a family sitting around a kitchen table. The kids are sleeping in the other room. Mom and dad are talking about how to pay the finances, and yet realizing all their costs are up because of the taxes, and just say, vote to repeal the income tax. We can't afford it anymore. Something like that. We could workshop this. But I think something like that will just run it home. Yeah. We just run that thing from now until forever, not on social media. I mean, yes, on social media, but we learned with Spencer Pratt, that's not going to carry the day. We got to do it on TV. We got to do it on radio, and we gotta get in front of people. We gotta have people who go out and knock on doors. It's not enough to just vote anymore, right?
14: That's right, and I love that idea. Your last point, I think, is really super important, because one of the things I hear from people all the time is, Well, it doesn't matter because as long as we have mail-in voting, we're never going to win. And yes, if that's how you think about it and you don't vote, but what I know from our signers, we track how many people have signed, and then I can see what percentage of them voted. And in 2025, there were 1 million people that we knew had signed at least one of our initiatives at some time, and only about 335,000 of those people actually took the time to vote.
13: Yeah.
14: And so that is a huge, huge opportunity. I think there's enough people to defeat this income tax, but people have to vote themselves and get their friends out to vote.
13: There's also a couple of other things. This new poll that came out from Signal, which was making the rounds yesterday, which we had on our show yesterday, and we were talking about this. It also shows how overwhelmingly people are against this tax, how overwhelmingly people are against Bob Ferguson. So if you find a way to actually get them to the polls, it's going to be too big to rig. There was one cautionary thing. Just to play devil's advocate here for a second, there's one cautionary thing. It seems like the more messaging the Democrats get out there, it kind of eats away at a few people. So this really is going to be a messaging war, right?
14: That's right. If the Democrats can convince people this is a millionaire's tax, and that's the word that they're going to use, millionaires, millionaires, millionaires, then people don't think that it's coming for them, then we lose. That's just a straight up. People don't believe that it's coming for them. But we found in other polling, if we just asked voters, do you believe this income tax is coming for you or will eventually hit you? Just asking the question switches people's votes to opposing the income tax. And so the messaging, like you said, vote yes is the first and most important thing. And then right after that is helping people think about it a minute so they go, oh, yeah, I don't think there's any reason we should trust Olympia. This is absolutely coming for me.
13: Yeah. Yeah, absolutely. And here's the other thing is that with regard to your previous points about the mail-in ballots, guys, people said that about the 2024 election and look who won all the swing states. And they said, we're not going to be able to beat the mail-in ballots and they're going to do what they did in 2020, blah, blah, blah, blah, blah, blah, blah. Who's sitting in the White House right now, guys? Who's sitting in the White House? And for my Democrat friends who don't like Donald Trump, do you really want another tax hitting you? Because you know it's not going to stay where it is because Bob Ferguson crafted the income tax to already be hiring the Washington Department of Revenue agents so that they can come after you after this. And they have consistently refused to stop this thing at millionaires because they plan on sending it to all of us. Brian Haywood, God bless you for all your work. Thank you so much for what you're doing on behalf of all of us here in Washington. And always great to catch up with you, buddy.
14: God bless you. Thanks for all your support. And your non-PDC registered support, right?
13: Wait a second. If anybody from the PDC is listening, I feel really left out that I haven't been hit with a PDC violation yet. I'm really feeling left out, man, because it'll really help my analytics on social media. Brian Haywood, God bless you. Appreciate having you on the show. You take care, my friend.
14: Thank you, sir. Have a great day.
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17: Well, friends, my voter's guide is out. It's up at KVI.com right now, and I have different ways I endorse candidates. There's candidates that have my full endorsement. There's candidates that have my recommendation. There's candidates I say, stay the hell away from these people because they're freaking crazy. But one of the candidates I fully endorse is, of course, Christina Stolsis, who is running right now for Washington State Senate. Thank you so much for being with us today.
18: Thank you, Ari. Honored to be on your show.
17: Christina, I had a great time at that fundraising event for you that I emceed. That was a lot of fun. So full disclosure, I don't do fundraisers for everybody. I don't come out to everybody's events. That's how much I believe in Christina. So Christina, tell us the area you're running in so people know if they can vote for you. Let's start there.
18: Absolutely. Absolutely. I am running in the 47th district, which occupies Covington, Kent, a portion of Kent, East Helena, and a large portion of Auburn.
17: Now, here's something else, is that I go to a lot of these fundraisers, and not all of them does the GOP, do all these different legislative committees come out and give money to a campaign, because let's face it, the GOP has limited resources. They are backing you because they think you're going to win. Tell us why.
18: Ari, this is a swing district. This is a true swing district. We have so much hope. And not only that, I can tell you that I've been knocking on doors. I've knocked on over 4,000 doors now. I'm out every day talking to our voters, my voters. It's my favorite part of the campaign. And there is so much common sense that is missed if you don't get it at the door, if you don't go after it. The people are tired. The people know and they recognize, and they tell me that there needs to be a change.
17: Okay, so you're knocking on these doors. People are saying they're fed up. What are they fed up with exactly?
18: Well, you know, instead of doing the hard work of living within our means, like our cities have to, Olympia keeps raising taxes and making life more unaffordable for our families and businesses. It's not difficult. They're tired of not seeing accountability, not seeing results, just dollars spent. When I talk to young folks, they don't think they can afford housing here, and they want to grow up in the communities that they were raised in.
17: Yeah, exactly. It's just too expensive. And then they pass an income tax on us. And then they say, hey, by the way, your kids aren't your kids. They're our kids. We're going to do with them what they please. Everything is out of whack around here. So in this race itself, you have an interesting opponent. And I know they tell you not to talk about your opponent, but I think what we should be saying is why your opponent sucks, right? And that's my opinion. You don't have to put it that way. You have to be more political than me, but I can say that.
18: You can, and you will never hear me say that. My opponent is my opponent, and it's just that. But I do not agree with the policy. Yes.
17: Gotcha. Okay. See, that's a very nice political way of saying that. I do like that. I like that you're a lot classier than I am. Okay. So, Christina, top three issues. You get elected in November. Boom. What are you going to start with when you get into the legislature?
18: Well, it's really simple. I can tell you the people have voted the income tax down 10 times. They don't want it when I talk about it at the door. They don't want it anywhere. We know that this will come for all of us because the only budget projection we hear from the Hill is always a deficit. It's already driving jobs out of town as it targets small and medium businesses and our family farms. So that's a big one. From that stems the cost of living. Cost of living, we can talk about that. We've already talked about that. That one almost doesn't need to be talked about. The taxes, we're hitting historic taxes year after year. We don't have to do that. And we can change that. And that's the thing. I wish people would just look at their voters' pamphlet, make their choice, and know that it can be different. Public safety cannot and should not be controversial. Open air drug use hasn't helped anyone. I'm on the city council of Covington. I've been there for nearly 7 years. It's something we're fighting. We're seeing property crime. We're seeing retail theft like we've never seen it before. Those are my top three if I had to choose.
17: Gotcha. Now, when you talk about your time in Covington, tell us about the stuff you accomplished there, because so many people run for office and don't have a track record of success.
18: Yeah, no, we've had, gosh, first off, I am blessed to work with an incredible group of people, of council members who just make the job easy. And when it's not easy, we come to a common agreement. We're very civil. We're very unified. I ran in 2019 and beat a 14-year incumbent. And in those 7 years, I will never say there's an I, but we have delivered real results for Covington. We've made decisions that encourage our officers, that equips our officers. We've seen property crime. We've seen our crime numbers drop significantly. We do what's right for our community. We protect them. We protect them like they're our own. And I would like to see Olympia do the same. And we do this because, not because we're Republicans or Democrats, but because when a pothole needs to get filled, or it just needs to get filled.
17: Yep. Couldn't have said it better myself.
18: Yeah. And if I may say, you know, this election is not about partisanship at all for me. Olympia is broken and we need to fix it.
17: Couldn't agree more.
18: Thank you.
17: Yeah. So, Christina, if people want to donate, if they want to support you, if they want to volunteer for you, what's the best way for them to do so?
18: Oh, that's very simple. You can go to ChristinaForSenate.com. Everything is right there. If you want to show up at my door, I will take your donations that way as well. Any way you can help. And, you know, and it's not just funds. Obviously, any election, especially one of this caliber, requires a lot of funds. But there are many opportunities that folks can volunteer, their time, their hours. If you don't have the money, you can volunteer your time. And I would be immensely grateful. Ari, when I'm in the Senate, I will work with Democrats, with Republicans, and with anyone who wants to lower costs, keep our community safe, and balance the budget so we don't have to raise historic taxes year after year.
17: Well, I'll tell you, everybody, just a reminder, I am fully backing Christina. You should, too. Christina Soltis is running for the Washington State Legislature, especially the Senate, to make sure we can clean things up around there, because we clearly do not have enough people with common sense over there. Christina, thank you so much for joining us today, and best of luck.
18: Thank you so much, Ari.
17: Such a pleasure. We got a whole lot more to discuss as the show continues. 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
17: You would think that the Department of Children, Youth, and Families, when they're missing millions of dollars and they have all this alleged fraud and scandal, they might kind of want to get their house in order, right? Daycares with no children in them, allegedly no children in them. Hundreds of thousands of dollars going to these daycares. They can't even find their director. Where's Tana Sen? Where's she been since all this started? I think I saw her on the back of milk cartons. Nobody can find her, the director of Department of Children, Youth, and Families. Yeah, you would think they would want to get their house in order. Instead, they send out a press release today. Residential private schools in Washington are now required to be licensed by the State Department of Children, Youth, and Families. Look, I got no problem with people being required to be licensed. I think people should be licensed to drive. I think they should be licensed to have children, personally, because I've seen some really terrible parents in my day. But I have no problem with you being licensed. My issue is, you guys are not enforcing the rules you already have. You are not checking them. You are not enforcing them. You are not doing anything about any of this. And yet, we have these daycares that are getting hundreds of thousands of dollars with no children in them. With no children in them. So now you guys are going to take over the licensing for these other daycares? This doesn't sound very smart. The new oversight took effect July 1st as part of the implementation of Senate Bill 5515. Under new rules, residential private schools, often referred to as boarding schools, must ensure their living accommodations are licensed and monitored by DCYF and comply with health and safety standards. Cool. You guys going to start doing inspections at those empty daycares? Anybody? This is a distraction. That's why they send out this press release. Sure, they got to get people into compliance with the new law. But why would you trust this agency to get anybody into compliance for anything? Why would you trust them? They must also cooperate with DCYF investigations of alleged abuse or neglect of children or youth of the school. What about the abuse of federal funds? What about the abuse of state funds? What about the abuse of county funds? What about the abuse of city funds? It's nice that there's more oversight. It's nice you want to protect the children. But I don't think you guys can walk and chew gum at the same time, given your track record. So now you're going to go after the dorms at private schools. Oh, that doorknob right there, it's a little loose. That carpeting right there, coming up a little bit. And yet the school should just say, what about that house over there where there's no children and they're getting $250,000 a year of my tax money? So I love that the entire lamestream media just took this press release from the Department of Children, Youth, and Families and posted it as if it's an article, as if they researched it, as if it's a news story. Not one of them said DCYF has been plagued with allegations of blah, blah, blah, blah, blah, blah, blah. Not a single one. Our media doesn't hold anybody accountable. They claim to hold people accountable. They don't actually hold anybody accountable. Really, really embarrassing. I mean, the only one who's out there doing the fraud investigations these days is our friend Carlene Johnson over at the Center Square. Everybody else has moved on to other stories. Carlene's still out there, still finding more and more fraud. And even now the state auditor, who previously said, yeah, there's some issues here, is now saying, I don't know what you're talking about. What fraud? There's no fraud. You're fraud, right? There's so much they don't even want to talk about. Don't even want to talk about it. Nick Brown, Bob Ferguson, Katie Wilson, all saying they're not going to investigate any of these claims. Why do you think that is? because, you know, you might have some issues with your voting base when you cut off the public funds they've been getting for so long. Meanwhile, it's not the only scandal brewing locally with schools. According to King 5, Seattle Public Schools' human resource investigation laid out allegations and photos that devastated Ola Ibrahim and Tyson Marsh. Said, my child is 8 years old. He's learned not to trust adults in his own community and to feel that he is not safe in their presence. King 5 is not naming the child. Marsh said traces back to what allegedly happened to their son in December under the care of this one individual whose name I can't pronounce. He's the president of the Seattle Education Association and a special education teacher at Rising Star Elementary School. According to Marsh, this person is on paid leave and remains the union president. You remember we covered this at the time. A statutory referral was filed with King County Prosecuting Attorney's Office in May. Statutory referrals are sent to law enforcement for mandatory reporters. Is this person actually going to be held accountable? They elected this person head of the teacher's union anyway. We'll follow this story with great interest. 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
2: President Trump says he's declassifying evidence that shows the American election system is vulnerable to interference and fraud. In a primetime address from the White House tonight, Trump said that China exploited weaknesses in the U.S. voting system to gain access to 22 million U.S. voter files. Trump claims China hacked U.S. systems and projected its influence in the 2020 election. Trump says China's efforts were an attempt to keep him out of power. The New York Post is reporting Arizona Senator Ruben Gallego has been involved in sexual relationships with at least two House staffers. They report it appears the relationships happened while Gallego was unmarried, and there's been no allegations of harassment. Congressional rules do not bar sexual relations between lawmakers and staff, though there's been a recent push to ban them after sex assault claims made against former Congressman Eric Swalwell. Lawmakers in the House have moved the nation a step closer to locking the clock, establishing permanent daylight saving time.
3: The House has approved a measure to make daylight saving time permanent in the United States, eliminating the need to switch clocks back and forth. The Sunshine Protection Act will aim to keep clocks consistent. While the bill still does require Senate approval, some believe the benefits of extended evening sunlight outweighs potential drawbacks of later sunrises. WSPA reports that states have the option to opt out of the bill if it passes, but the overall impact on daily routines and schedules remain uncertain. I'm Katie Gray.
2: Smoke from Canadian wildfires continues to blanket the U.S. Northeast and Midwest. Officials say smoke from Minnesota to Michigan and upstate New York and further into the Northeast has become thick and dense in spots. Air quality readings in Chicago, Cleveland, Detroit, and Minneapolis have moved into dangerous levels, they say, and the smoke will keep heading southward Friday into more of the Midwest, Appalachia, and the East Coast while things start to improve in the North. I'm Scott Carr.
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2: A concerning intestinal illness that's now hit 34 states has health officials trying to find its source and help Americans trying to avoid it. CDC officials say while there have been thousands of confirmed cases of cyclosporiasis, there's cluster cases in Michigan, Ohio, West Virginia, and Kentucky. The agency says it's important to thoroughly wash all fruits and vegetables before consuming them. The parasite that produces the disease can be killed by heating any food to 158 degrees or higher. Police in New York City are investigating an incident that happened on the set of the Today Show Thursday morning.
8: TMZ reports an intruder stormed into the studio around 9 a.m. asking for host Al Roker. Law enforcement sources say the man then lunged at host Craig Melvin while yelling a racial slur. Security was able to rush in and detain the man. It's unclear how he got access to the restricted area or if the intruder will face any charges. In New York, I'm Lizzie Radabali.
2: New Jersey is the last state in the union that prohibits people from pumping their own gas. Now, Jonathan O'Halloran tells us there's a new poll showing residents there would like to keep it that way.
9: The new poll from Fairleigh Dickinson says 64% of voters want to keep the state's hands-off gas mandate. Only 24% say they want to switch to self-service. Women are the overwhelming backers of having an attendant. 74% say they support that. There is a sense of unity all across the board. More than 50% of men, women, Republicans, Democrats, young people, and older adults all say no to lifting the pump on their own in New Jersey. I'm Jonathan O'Halloran.
10: A cause of death for actor Sam Neill has been revealed. A representative says the 78-year-old died from

0: pneumonia. His manager says Neil had successfully beaten a rare form of blood cancer before becoming sick once again. The Jurassic Park star died earlier this week, surrounded by family in Sydney, Australia. He'll be buried in his native New Zealand during a private ceremony. I'm Scott Carr.
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0: 877-381-3811. 877-381-3811. I think the Republican primary for president 2028 is going to be more competitive than you may think. No coronations, as far as I'm concerned. I'm never into that. That's what the Democrats do. You've got to earn it. And that would include the vice president or the secretary of state, whoever wishes to be president. Senator Cruz, maybe Governor Youngkin. I don't know, but I hope it's competitive. I hope it's vibrant. No coronations. And I find myself, well, kind of scratching my head at some of the things the vice president says lately. And even before, actually. We talked a little bit about this yesterday. The influencers who are influencing our policy on Iran. And of course, the focus is constantly Israel. Israel, Israel, Israel, Israel, Israel. And not just the Marxist Islamist left, not just the Democrats, but the woke right. Israel's not bombing Iran. We're bombing Iran, and I'm glad we are. But who are these influencers who are being paid? If you're going to make that accusation, bring the receipts. Who are they talking about? Now, they don't talk about Qatar. This country with 330,000 citizens and 1.1 million indentured servants, basically a slave state. They don't talk about Qatar, which has destroyed our college and university curriculum and is destroying our K-12, which has its finger in virtually every major business in this country and financial activity, which supports the Muslim Brotherhood, Hamas, Islamic Jihad. Yeah, that Qatar, our buddies. Now, for the average citizen in America, they're not our buddies. The average citizen in America, they're not our buddies. And yet we have people who bring up Israel and they never bring up Qatar. What exactly is Israel doing that influences our policy when we have public officials, including in the administration, who say they're not? Or we have public officials in the administration who complain about it. But what are they complaining about? They get to make their own decisions. But not Qatar. Not a word about Qatar. Not a word about Saudi Arabia. Come 9/11, our 25th anniversary, you'll be hearing a lot about Saudi Arabia and Qatar from me. That's for sure. 25 years. Qatar, the same Qatar that subsidized Mandami's mother. Not a word about Qatar influencers. I didn't hear that from the vice president and Joe Rogan. Nothing. Then the Epstein case. They're still on the Epstein case. And you understand, they say Mossad and the CIA had to have some kind of role. Where are the receipts on that? They don't have any. None. Zero. They didn't even bring up Steve Bannon, the Epstein Bannon videos. They didn't even bring those up. Why? And then this part, a bold government, a government that is prepared to act and act apparently significantly. Well, I'm a constitutional conservative. I don't want a bold government. I want an effective government that operates within the confines of the Constitution. But a bold government? That's what the socialists want. That's what the Marxists want. That's what liberals want. A bold government. We want a bold private sector. We want individuals to boldly go forward and create things and invent things. We don't want a bold government. Is that what the Constitution calls for? A bold government? What does that even mean? This nationalism, populism crap. What does that mean? That's not what your Constitution provides. You've got three branches with defined narrow powers. Then you have the states. And beyond that, the individual. We cherish the individual, the sovereign of the person. That's what the Declaration's all about. You know, we celebrated July 4th, 250 years. Do we even know what we're celebrating? Do the people in government know what we're celebrating? We're celebrating the individual. We're celebrating freedom. We're celebrating a government that respects the sovereignty of the people, the consent of the governed. We're not celebrating a bold interventionist government. Now, if I'm the last man standing, yet so be it. But we have enough of bold government in our face, in our wallets, in our purses, in our lives. We have enough of that. And now what are we going to do? We're going to compete with the Marxist, with the socialists, with the Islamists for bold government? We want the government to be strong in the areas where it's supposed to be strong, like immigration, like national security, securing our sovereignty and so forth and so on. Because the states can't do that. But a bold government? And watch those Israelis and the Jews, boy. Watch them. We've never heard that before, have we, America? No, no. Look at the influence that these people have. It's enormous. It's enormous. That's why anti-Semitism's on the rise, because their influence is enormous. It's incredible to me. Now, we don't need a Democrat Party light in the Republican Party. We don't want a Democrat Party light in the Republican Party. We want a party that carries forward the principles of Jefferson, of Washington, of Madison. That's what we want. We've read our Constitution. The Constitution doesn't talk about a bold interventionist federal government, does it? And what's wrong with Milton Friedman and free markets? What's wrong with that? You know, this new crop of Republicans and whatever they want to call themselves, again, they remind me of Marxists, because Marxists believe the world begins today. All history is to be dismissed. We're just so much better and so much smarter. We know everything. With minimal experience, if any. They know what the world is supposed to be like. Well, we want politicians who recognize we are a special country, that the individual in this country rules, that we want a civil society. We understand our history. We understand our principles. That's what we want. That's what we will fight for. And 2028 is no better time. No better time than to make that clear. And so we have a candidate, whoever that may be. I don't know who it is yet. I'm not in on any candidate yet. But we want to be able to contrast our belief system, not muddy the waters, not bow to the left. We want to be able to contrast our belief system with theirs. And what you need are articulate candidates who have the capacity, who have the belief system to compare and contrast what we stand for versus what they stand for on the left. As Reagan would say, bold colors, not pastels, bold colors. That's what we want. And I'm not going to support anybody who dismisses Ronald Reagan, Bill Buckley, Barry Goldwater, Milton Friedman. No, no, we're just so smart today. I'll be right back.
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0: Edmund Burke, in many ways, his writings and thinking undergird the modern conservative movement. It was he who explained that the way the world really works is one generation to the next, one experiencing, passing on their experiences, teaching and learning, and then passing on what they teach and they learn to the next generation. So it's one generation built on top of the next, on top of the next. And that's why, historically, Americans and others have always had great respect for the elderly, because they have so much more knowledge and experience than the rest of us. So if you're talking about guys in their 30s, 20s, 30s, 40s who think they know everything, it's a dangerous mindset. Again, the Marxist belief, Karl Marx and Frederick Engels believe that you got to have a clean slate, that everything came before is to be rejected. Everything. The family unit, religion, our economic system. We have to start from scratch, which means you reject all that came before, or you distort it or attack it. And you can see that happening, how they attack our history, how they attack our founders and our founding documents. Now they're attacking capitalism, our economic system. Let me ask you something, ladies and gentlemen. Do we have a free market? Of course not. We've got more regulations, more taxation, more redistribution of wealth than you can shake a stick at. So we have a quasi-free market system, more of a mixed economic system, and that economic system is growing increasingly socialistic. And that's why so many of you are struggling more and more. If you have little businesses and so forth, and the cities and states that are more socialistic than others make it harder and harder to earn a buck. Now, we don't want that. The way Reagan created massive economic growth was embracing the market system. Slash taxes like no president in history across the board. Eliminated the death tax, sped up investment deductions for R&D and capital improvements and investments. We had economic explosion. Our economy actually grew during the Reagan years 25%. Think about that in 8 years. He killed off inflation. He killed off unemployment. He inherited a disastrous economy. What is the market system? The market system is commerce. That's all it is. Commerce. Nobody invented it, as I've said many, many times. Nobody wrote and said, we're going to create capitalism. That's not what happened. Commerce is the natural state of things. It's a spontaneous method of exchanging work for pay or for service. That predates our country, that predates much of the West. Why do we refuse to embrace successful presidents? Why do we refuse to embrace successful policies? The Democrats don't turn their back on FDR. They think he was the greatest president to ever walk on water. That's their view. Why? Because he was the biggest socialist we've ever had. But we reject our successful president. We reject Coolidge. We reject Reagan. They reject Trump. We'll see how time goes on. But when you have people talking the way they talk, well, it tells you a ton. It tells you a lot. It tells you a lot. Have people read Bill Buckley? How brilliant he was? The battles he fought to help create the modern conservative movement? Did people read? Do they understand what Barry Goldwater did to create the modern-day Republican Party? Did people understand that Milton Friedman was the brains behind massive economic growth? Do they understand Reagan was a one-of-a-kind president who won 49 states and almost won 50 states? He lost by 3,000 votes, Minnesota, which means he really lost by 1,500 votes. The greatest vote getter Republican in American history, popular vote, electoral college vote, I know people will say, well, the demographics were different. We had a lot more white voters. But even then, when you compare the demographics to the demographics when we had a lot more white voters, nobody accomplished what he accomplished. Nobody. Why do we reject and dismiss success? Political success, economic success, foreign policy success. He destroyed the Soviet Union. But don't worry. We have people today who are much smarter. They don't have the experience. They don't have the background. They never managed a damn thing. He was governor of the biggest state in America. No. He doesn't count. And Friedman doesn't count. And Buckley doesn't count. And Goldwater doesn't count. We're going to do things new. But they're not new. Socialism light is socialism light. It was Mises who said that we all sound like Marxists now. We all talk like Marxists now. He's right, isn't he? It was. He passed away. But he was right, wasn't he? Who out there is talking about unleashing the American spirit? Who out there is talking about opening up the economy? Donald Trump. But who else out there is? Almost nobody. Almost nobody. Too many who are socialist-like, big government-like, Democrat-like. That's not how we're going to win. Certainly not in landslides. That's not how we're going to attract young people. 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
3: Tom Cotton was on Fox this morning. He was asked about this influence campaign from Israel. And he sits on, he may be the chairman of the Senate Intelligence Committee, certainly a senior member of that committee, if not. And I want to play for you what is the video with the audio. It's sped up, not by us, but whoever edited it. But it is accurate. So listen very carefully. Here we go.
4: No, Dana, I'm not aware of any intelligence about a secret influence operation to try to change American public opinion on negotiating under the Memorandum of Understanding. To the extent American public opinion has changed, I suspect it's because of what Donald Trump says, that Iran's leaders are revolutionary fanatics, they're scum, they're sick, they're evil, and last week they started randomly shooting up ships in their neighbors again. These are not people that are serious about making a deal. They've never been serious about making a deal. As President Trump has said, the last couple weeks have revealed that. That's why we put blockade back in place. We put sanctions in place. We're hitting the military targets in southern Iran that allow them to harass the Strait of Hormuz. I commend the president for those actions. I think we should just declare that we're going to keep the strait open through the southern channel, assist ships coming through, help protect them from harassing Iranian strikes, and finish the job of putting Iran's military in a position where it can't continue to consistently harass the strait. That's what the victory would look like here, and we're not that far away from it.
3: See, this is a mature, seasoned veteran. Veteran of politics, veteran of the military. Really, I'm quite serious about this. He says, no, there's not some influence campaign. We're not aware of any influence campaign. Really quite astonishing when you think about it, isn't it? Influence campaign. And of course, it's not Qatar, it's not the Arabs, not the Islamists, it's the Jews in Israel. Now, if people think that some of us are going to put up with this, they're dead wrong. And I'm not just talking about Jews. I'm talking about Christians who care about our country and so forth and so on. We're all in this together. And we have to defeat the Marxists and the Islamists and the woke right, the Tucker Carlson types and his ilk. We can't afford to turn this country over to any of them so our children and grandchildren suffer. We just can't do it. And I'm going to use every ounce of influence I have behind this microphone, behind the camera, in books that people read anymore, I don't know. And we're going to push back. We're going to push back. 100%. They always underestimate us here. Always. And they make a big mistake. Tens of millions of you. They make a big mistake. You see these people have no influence whatsoever. The vote yesterday, Tom Massey. Oh, we love our Tom Massey, says No Pants Gates. Says Bloated Bannon. Says Marjorie Traitor Gangrene. And the list goes on and on and on. They have no influence. None. Every single Republican voted opposite of what all of them wanted, except for Massey. Because Massey is a radical libertarian head case, and now he's sort of a Marxist socialist. That's it. And their positions align with 103 House Democrats who voted the way they wanted them to vote. They're in the wrong party. They're in the wrong party. They're in the wrong movement. That's for sure. But that was Tom Cotton this morning on Fox. Dana Perino and Bill Hemmer asking very good questions. That's a hell of a good show, by the way, if you're able to watch it. I can't watch it all the time, but when I can catch it, I catch it. They have a lot of great shows on Fox, actually. Martha McCollum, a big fan of hers. John Roberts, and help me out, Mr. Producer. Sandra Smith, that's a great show. Will's a great show. They're all great shows, really. They really are very, very good. Harris Faulkner's program. I can go on and on. I shouldn't have started, but I'm a big fan of Fox and Friends during the week. I think they do a great job, Ainsley and Lawrence, Kilmeade. Really, really good. Those three in particular. Really good. Brother Hannity and the rest. I'm not going to name the whole lineup, but you know who we mean. Just great. And Ingram, Jesse. Yeah. I'll even say Gutfeld. What do you think? He's good. Trey's good. Does anybody master producer? I don't know. I said Trace. Oh, Trace Jack Gallagher. I'm sorry. I said Trey. I meant Trace. Very good. A lot of these people I don't know. You know, I don't hang out in New York or L.A. or whatever. Or I haven't been on some of their shows. Not because I haven't asked, just because I do what I do. But Outnumbered is always good. Yep. The weekend hosts are great. They really are. They're great. We love our Maria and who else do we have? Lara Trump we have. All right, I'm testing my memory. Forget it. Gowdy, I like Gowdy a lot. You know, initially I wasn't a Gowdy fan. I like him a lot. He came on the program. He was great. I like him a lot. Marco Rubio, a lot of people want him for president who talk to me, actually. They talk about him all the time. I don't know what he's going to do. He doesn't sound like he's interested, but what do I know? I don't know anything. Marco Rubio at the State Department this morning. They're going after these left-wing hoodlums who push violence and terrorism, the Antifa types, and it's more than that. Cut one, go.
0: For far too long, however, our counterterrorism doctrine has had a blind spot. A blind spot when it comes to extremist violence from the political left. Even today, the very idea that far-left terrorism could be a serious threat is treated as a right-wing fever dream, or worse, as a dangerous fascist conspiracy. It's treated this way by many in the press, by many in academia and our universities, and by many of our legacy institutions. You will no doubt see the dogma rear its head in the coverage of this very conference. In spite of the clear and the undeniable reality, in spite of the objective numbers and statistics, in spite of the fact that in this room today, there are representatives from across the political spectrum, we will hear this kind of organized violence and terror will be dismissed. It will be dismissed as a partisan fiction. A whole industry grew up in our countries around the study of extremism. We have think tanks and fellowships and journals and consultancies with the unspoken understanding among them that the only kind of political violence that was a true threat to our system, that only one kind of political violence was a true threat to the system. A bomb planted by a neo-Nazi group was a nefarious and murderous act of evil. It is. But a bomb planted by a Marxist revolutionary, well, that's just merely a tragic excess of idealism. Perhaps its means were misplaced or overzealous, but its ends were virtuous and just. That's the implication of how they treat it.
3: Mm-hmm. Right on. Cut two, go.
0: For years, this extraordinary ideological prejudice was embedded in the way we talked about political violence and extremism. It was repeated again and again until it was accepted as the neutral and objective baseline, so entrenched in the mainstream conventional wisdom that it came to be regarded as an apolitical fact. It is the reason why, here in my country, so many people in positions of power have repeatedly dismissed acts of violence and even terrorism as legitimate forms of political expression so long as they served a left-wing cause. It is why during those so-called George Floyd riots in the summer of 2020, as criminals and extremists burned and looted their way through America's great cities and nearly brought the country to its knees, city governments all across the country simply refused to prosecute the people conducting these acts of violence and terror. It is the reason for the now infamous image. Maybe you all recall this, of a news anchor from a very prominent agency. A news anchor standing in a neighborhood, consumed in flames. Meanwhile, the cryon on the bottom read that the protests were mostly peaceful. This was something worse than a double standard. Left-wing violence was not just excused. It was treated as sacrosanct, a protected class unto itself. That era has to end.
3: Really good. Cut three, go.
0: This is a distinctive and unique evil. It has always been driven by a hatred, above all else, a hatred for civilization itself. It is a revolt of the worst against the best, a revolt of the weak and the cowardly against the strong and the good. It is perpetrated by those who cannot build, who cannot create, who cannot achieve great things, and take their revenge upon the world for their own inadequacy by seeking to destroy those who can. This is what radical leftism is. It may wear various different slogans and ideologies across place and time. They can call themselves anti-capitalist or anti-imperialist or communist or anarchist or Marxist, but the fundamental character is always the same. It's always the same. It is a poisonous resentment cloaked in the language of equality and justice and liberation, an overwhelming need to tear down what greater men have built, to wreck what is beautiful and what is right on behalf of people who are only filled with ugliness and have nothing else to offer the world. Through violence and through terror, they once again seek to impose their ugliness on all of us.
3: Very well said. One more, cut four, go.
0: And today we face a new wave of this old evil. Here in the United States, the share of left-wing terrorist attacks and plots has risen to levels not seen in decades. In Germany, far-left violence has jumped by more than 40% in just the last year alone. In Greece, more than 80% of radical violence is now driven by far-left and anarchist actors. These are not abstract statistics. Americans have seen what those numbers mean. An all-out assault on our immigration officers, sniper attacks, explosives, armed ambushes, a transgender shooter opening fire on Catholic elementary school students as they pray, his gun marked with slogans like, "Where is your God now?" A healthcare executive executed in cold blood in the streets. Multiple assassination attempts on a sitting president, and the murder of the greatest conservative activist of a generation, a man who happened also to be a husband and the father of two young children, shot and killed while speaking to a crowd of students.
3: Yep. So true. I never quite get over that one. I don't see myself or much of the nation getting over it. The haters will hate, because that's what they do. They hate over Charlie, they hate over Lindsey Graham, they hate over Rush Limbaugh. Just a matter of time till they hate over yours truly. And they hate you too. We'll be right back.
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read something to you from the Jewish Insider. Adam Smith, Democrat, Washington State. He is on the Armed Services Committee. Says he was pressured to vote against Israel aid by violent far-left activists. Violent far-left activists. His home was vandalized, and a staffer was assaulted over his stance on Israel policy. Now, I would like the president and vice president to speak out about this, particularly the vice president, or anybody else for that matter. So this congressman's home was vandalized. A staffer was assaulted by far-left thugs who opposed his position on Israel because he's a Democrat. Now, is this going to get national attention anywhere? I don't think it will. I don't think it will. But it should. And it's not being reported. It's not being reported at all, except by me. And I'm going to post it. Did I send it to you, Mr. Producer? It froze, the damn thing. All right. I think I did send it just now with a statement. But what do you think about that, America? Yeah, exactly. Exactly. 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The way you take on communists and Islamists is with our principles, with our values and our ideas. They're much more attractive than the propaganda and the sloganeering and the agitprop of the left. They simply are. Much more, as far as I'm concerned. You really ought to try it. But first we need to learn it, right? First, we need to learn it. Yeah. All right. When we come back, there's a lot more. I'm writing something for social media as I speak. Let's see here. There we go.
You might want to check it out. All right, folks. God bless you. We'll be right back.

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4: 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We are the guardians of those who cannot speak for themselves.

0: access to 220 million U.S. voter files.
1: Over a period of years, starting during the 2020 election cycle, the People's Republic of China carried out what is believed to be the largest compromise of election data in history.
0: Trump claimed what he calls a deep state within the U.S. government fought to keep China's actions hidden from the American public. The president claims China's efforts were an attempt to keep him out of power. Canadian wildfire smoke's been blanketing the U.S. Northeast and Midwest. From Minnesota to Michigan and upstate New York and further into the Northeast, reports say the smoke in places is thick and dense. Air quality readings in Chicago, Cleveland, Detroit, and Minneapolis have moved into what officials call dangerous levels. They say the smoke will keep heading south Friday into more of the Midwest, Appalachia, and East Coast while things improve in the north. The Blue Angels are reviewing a low-altitude flight that sent chairs and umbrellas flying and apparently frightened some on a crowded Florida beach on Wednesday.
2: Navy officials say a jet flew below its standard arrival profile during a Breakfast with the Blues event at Pensacola Beach. No injuries were reported, but witnesses said the aircraft passed unusually close to the crowd. The team says it's reviewing the maneuver to make sure future flights meet Navy and FAA safety standards. I'm Michael Kastner.
0: And the Secretary of War, Pete Hegseth, has responded, writing in a post, the flyovers will continue until morale improves. While the White House has shared photos of the flyover with the caption, "It's okay to love America." I'm Scott Carr.
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0: President Trump's longtime teleprompter operator is accused of winning thousands of dollars by placing bets on his speeches. That from ABC News, citing sources familiar. Gabriel Perez is reportedly in talks with federal regulators now to reach a settlement over the allegations. ABC News reports federal investigators found Perez won more than $100,000 on the prediction market Kalshi by using his insider information. The White House confirms the staffer's been placed on unpaid administrative leave.
6: Kalshi notified the CFTC of suspicious activity. They investigated that, identified the individual, and he will now no longer be working at the White House.
0: Kalshi first alerted the Commodity Futures Trading Commission about suspicious activity on its mentions market, where users can wager on certain words or phrases being said during speeches. A multi-state outbreak of cyclosporiasis has been causing widespread concern. Health experts are offering some tips on reducing the risk. Sarah Lee Kessler has those.
7: Dr. Emily Landon, an infection prevention expert at University of Chicago Medicine, recommends avoiding fast food chains right now if you're immunocompromised or have gut health issues. She says eating at home or at local smaller restaurants is safer. Washing all fruits and vegetables under running water is important before eating, cutting, or cooking. Leafy lettuce, especially bagged lettuce, is suspected in the current explosive diarrhea outbreak. Buying whole lettuce and peeling off the two outer layers, she says, is a safer option. I'm Sarah Lee Kessler.
0: In Northern California, agricultural officials are trying to rein in the growing threat of an invasive insect hitting that state. Officials in San Jose are collecting some of the 1,300 grapevine plants sold at Costco because they may carry the glassy-winged sharpshooter. Workers are going door-to-door to collect the grapevine plants, leaving bags for pickups. The bug can spread Pierce's disease, which can kill grapevines and harm other crops. I'm Scott Carr.
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3: Mark Levin here. Our number, hello, 877-381-3811. Next hour, bottom of the hour, we'll go to you. 877-381-3811. John Fetterman. He's at something called the Hill Nation Summit. I guess it's the Hill newspaper. And he had this to say to the nation, his fellow Democrats. This man is very courageous. Cut, nine, go.
4: My long-term concern has been with the Democratic Party, as I am a member of that, is that our party is going to back away and turn their back to Israel. If our party ever becomes, and just make it official, as the anti-Israel party, you know, that's when I would leave, because that's been a moral clarity for me.
3: Now, I looked at a poll in Pennsylvania. And the Democrats do not like Fetterman. He's a Democrat. Now, keep something in mind. Blue-collar Democrats, no doubt, do like Fetterman. It is the college types, the younger types, and so forth and so on. You know, the cops like Fetterman, the firefighters like Fetterman, the miners like Fetterman, and so forth and so on. Blue-collar Democrats, of which there are many in Pennsylvania. Pennsylvania has the highest percentage of union households in the country. Did you know that, Mr. Producer? It's a fairly conservative state by instinct and common sense. But you see what he said. I mean, he's taking it right to the hard left. He sounds more conservative and Republican when it comes to Israel than some of these woke right neo-fascists who claim to be Republicans, or some other Republicans who are isolationists. He's more solid than they are, as a matter of fact. And he's very friendly, you know, when you talk to him, very friendly. He's those things and more. But it's interesting that Tom Massey hates Netanyahu, that Jasmine Crockett hates Netanyahu. They hate him because he's strong. He's a strong leader of that country, and they're trying to undermine him, and they want him to lose. The left in Israel is horrendous. They're no better than they are here. Marjorie Traitor Gangrene was on Young Turks. Young Turks, these are mostly individuals who are Islamists, who hate America, who trash Christians and Jews. So there's Marjorie Traitor Gangrene, and she's on that program. She's on that program because she's completely sold out. It's amazing, isn't it, watching some of these people? It's actually grotesque. She resigned just in time to get her lifetime pension, even though she's a multimillionaire. She's a free to fraud and a phony. So she's on with the Young Turks. Stink, what's his name? Comes from Turkey, or his ancestors do. And he is a horrible anti-American, a horrible Jew hater, a horrible Christian hater. He's a despicable subhuman. That's right, I said it. So she goes on that show. Cut 15, go.
5: I disagreed wholeheartedly with many of his policies.
3: So she's talking about Lindsey Graham. Lindsey Graham, who's been gone less than a week. Less than a week. And she goes on this program to talk about Lindsey Graham. Go ahead.
5: Was a neocon warmonger. He was a murderer. He wanted to wipe out and kill many innocent people in Iran, in Gaza, in Lebanon. He supported war more than anything. He never wanted peace. The only time he may have been interested in peace was because this war is hurting the midterms for President Trump and Republicans. However, one thing about Lindsey Graham that we can all say for sure is he was a dedicated Zionist. And that's why he worked so diligently to send as much money as possible, weapons as possible for Israel.
3: She is a horrendous bigot and anti-Semite, isn't she? How is she any different than the Islamists and the Marxists and the woke Reich, R-E-I-C-H? She is the woke Reich. Just disgusting. A disgusting person through and through. Go ahead.
5: He was also, he may have been an elected U.S. senator, but he really was the greatest lobbyist that the military-industrial complex.
3: Look how she puts down our country, military-industrial complex. You know who loves to hear this? Putin, Xi, Un, the inbreds that run these Arab countries, Erdogan, on The View, on all the left-wing shows now. There she is on the Young Turks. Spewing exactly what they want her to spew, tap dancing exactly the way they want her to tap dance. Absolutely grotesque. Absolutely sickening. Go ahead.
5: Never have holding power in Washington, and his state, South Carolina, has over 400 military contractors, over 400 that Lindsey Graham made sure that got all types of contracts.
3: See, there's nothing good about Lindsey Graham. You understand? He's a sellout industrial complex. He made sure that the contractors were taken care of. He was a Zionist. He was a warmonger. He's responsible for the murder of a zillion people. This is a hard, hard person. I won't even call her a human being. She is a detestable person. And I wanted you to hear it with your own ears. Go ahead.
5: Got all types of U.S. tax dollars to continue their work to serve the military.
3: Yeah, no, Georgia never gets any money for its military installations, does it? But go ahead. Just disgusting. And stupid. Dumb as a doorknob, this woman. Stupid as they come. She wanted to be a senator, too. I wonder what candidate she would support for president, Mr. Producer, in the Republican Party. I think I know, don't you? Oh, yeah, well, I think we know. Just repulsive. Mm-hmm. Hard to even know what to say about somebody like this. Lindsey Graham served in the military. Lindsey Graham took care of his young sister at the time when both of his parents died. Lindsey Graham was a self-made man. Unlike her, he didn't become a multimillionaire while he was in office, unlike Marjorie Traitor Gangrene. He was loyal to his country. She was not. He was loyal to the president. She was not. He stood for a statewide election over and over again, and he won very comfortably, very comfortable margins. Very comfortable margins. She resigned so she wouldn't have to face opposition, and so she could get her pension, a lifetime pension, despite the fact that she's a multimillionaire, made all that money while in office. Really a horrible person. Just going on these shows and making statements like this. And she's not alone. No pants, Matt Gaetz. No pants, Matt Gaetz. He's another one. Bloated Bannon. Always has 1 foot out of jail. He's another one. You go down the list. Where's Tucker Carlson today? Nobody cares anymore, do they? No, nobody gives a damn. I'll be right back.
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There was so much going on, it's a little overwhelming. It's Thursday, isn't it, Mr. Producer? The president's going to give a speech at 9 about a variety of things, I believe, including Chinese interference, I believe, they say, with the 2020 election. And that he's got information related to that. I think that'll be very interesting, as a matter of fact. As well as other things, I believe. So we shall, 9 p.m. after the program. The other thing I like is on Thursday nights after my program on ION, they have the FBI program, which I love. And they also have, on Monday, Chicago PD. That's got to be my favorite show, I think. Listen to this. CIA reveals how long Russian soldiers survive on the battlefield. Listen to this. The Russian army loses about 7,000 soldiers every single week, Mr. Producer. Every week. Russian soldiers on the battlefield in Ukraine survive for an average of just 20 to 30 minutes. The main reason for the extremely short life expectancy of Russian troops is the widespread use of Ukrainian AI-powered drones, stated CIA Director John Ratcliffe to Bloomberg Reports. According to Ratcliffe, U.S. intel fully aligns with open-source reports describing the catastrophic situation facing new Russian army recruits. So they know when they're going in, they're not going to survive. According to Ratcliffe, U.S. intel fully... Okay, I've said that already. That's because AI-powered drones have gotten to be such specialized low-cost killing machines, Ratcliffe said. He added that despite Russia's significant advantage in manpower, Ukraine's defense forces have managed to hold back Russian advances thanks to technological innovations in drone warfare. U.S. officials say the Russian army is losing around 7,000 soldiers every week. Ukrainian President Zelensky has previously said that more than 80% of enemy targets are now destroyed using drones. And they're hitting deep into Russia, 1,500, 1,700 miles, and they're hitting their oil platforms. Given their effectiveness, Washington and its allies are considering additional funding for Ukrainian drone development programs. They're also seeking access to the underlying technologies of their AI systems. So here's a country that has had its back against the wall. Cities being hit by ballistic missiles fired by Russia. And yet they have the fortitude to develop these technologies. That is incredible. Israel has to do the same thing. Taiwan's doing the same thing. Sersky recently said that Russian forces lose more than 400 soldiers in the Donetsk region to capture just 1 square kilometer of territory. According to available data, the number of Russians willing to fight has fallen by 20% over the past year. The first quarter of 2026, only 71,200 people received one-time enlistment bonuses after signing contracts with the Russian Ministry of Defense. What a bloodbath. That's not to say Ukrainians aren't dying. They are, but not to the extent the Russians are dying. To be perfectly honest about it. So this is the CIA revealing this. President Trump is going to reveal, according to our friend at Right Scoop, Brian, how China helped Biden steal the election in 2020 during the presidential address. Well, then I don't think Xi is his friend, do you? I don't think Xi is anybody's friend. Paul Sperry with Real Clear Investigations reported last night that President Trump's address tonight will detail how China interfered with the election in 2020 to help Joe Biden win. The president's awfully forgiving. He's forgiving of the Iranians who want to assassinate him and his family, in my opinion. He's forgiving of China and Xi. Some people in our country who stab him in the back. Forgiving of them. It will also show a ton of non-citizens on voter rolls around the country. Here's what he wrote. That is Paul Sperry. The really big news President Trump plans to announce
According to an administration source who's read a draft of his speech, includes bombshell evidence China interfered in the 2020 election to help Joe Biden win, including hacking into state voter registration databases and stealing information on tens of thousands of voters, ostensibly to manufacture mail-in ballots for Biden. No wonder ABC, and I think it was NBC, are not going to cover this primetime address. They have their narrative, and they don't want it to be affected in any way. The evidence, which details alarming vulnerabilities of election infrastructure, is based on four sets of declassified documents, which will be released on Friday, which were recently unearthed from suppressed FBI, CIA, and ODNI records, according to the well-placed source. Hope that's not the guy that was handling the monitors, Mr. Producer. That guy was forced out, and he's under investigation. Did you read all that? Teleprompter guy. The intelligence had been buried in a massive cover-up of Beijing's hacking capabilities and influence operations aimed at supporting Biden. Other vulnerabilities compromising the U.S. election system, according to a draft of the president's speech, includes the existence of more than 100,000 non-citizens, including illegal immigrants, on voter rolls. Now, I can tell you, as the former president of Landmark Legal Foundation, and now Landmark's doing a fantastic job as well, probably even better than when I was there, but nonetheless, we can't get these Democrat states to clean up their voter rolls. They won't remove dead people. They won't remove people who are on there twice. They won't remove people they haven't vetted. They won't remove people who can't prove their citizenship. They're supposed to, under federal law, I can't remember. I think it's every 2 years, give or take, but they won't do it. These Democrat states won't do it. Why? Because they support corruption and fraud. That's why. It's that simple. If this is all true, as Brian writes at Right Scoop, this will be a very consequential speech. But, of course, the networks won't care and the media won't care because they have their narrative that this is all nonsense. This is all made up. But I doubt that very much. The president's going to give a speech, and right away you'll see these media outlets and these aggregate outlets like media. Look how he lies. He's been challenged here, and they say that's not true there, and so forth and so on. That's the way it works. That's the way it works. Americans are angry about data centers. Did you know that, Mr. Producer? Americans are angry about data centers. It's just another shiny object that the left waves in front of your face, America. They always have to have a cause, these dime store revolutionaries. They always have to have a cause. It's climate change, or it's ALAR, or it's whatever it is. And now it's data centers. Because there's something wrong with data centers. More when I return.

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3: 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This popular broadcast about all things fishing is co-hosted by Joe Pyburn. I mentioned to Tom that I was planning to be in Seattle for a couple of days in July, and he invited me to join he and Joe in the studio for a live visit and participate in the program. That sounded great to me, and I committed to being there last Saturday. Tom got back to me and said that he and Joe were taking his relatives out on Puget Sound to fish for resident coho and pull their crab pots. Would I like to come along? We had a terrific morning with Larry Stauffer and his grandsons, Colt and Jack. Both boys caught their first salmon and were fascinated with the crab. We had 26 Dungeness crab, and Joe cleaned my share and Tom cooked them right on the dock when we got back. I can't thank these guys enough for treating me to a wonderful day on the Sound. It had been many years since I had that experience.
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1: Have you ever noticed the left is always carrying water for our enemies and adversaries? Have you noticed that? Like this, Reuters. Americans are angry about data centers. Politicians are feeling the pressure. Saline Township, Michigan. From Michigan Avenue, Saline Township looks like any other farming community with its corn and soybean fields, silos, and grain elevators. Just down the road, though, cranes reach out about towering fences at the site of a $16 billion project, one that has turned this town of 2,400 people into the latest U.S. flashpoint over AI data centers. Now, hold on. This is a little different. If you're building a data center in the middle of a tiny town and you're going to completely change the nature of the town, to me, that's a different issue. But if you have areas of the country and so forth and so on, we're building something like this isn't particularly unique or unusual or what have you, then that should not be an issue. Dubbed the barn by its consortium of developers, Oracle, OpenAI, Related Digital, Blackstone, and Wallbridge, the Stargate data center is expected to stretch over 250 acres. And the construction is moving ahead despite resistance from residents concerned about its impact on the water supply, its power grid, and its rural character. And I think it's mostly the rural character that people are upset about. And again, I don't necessarily disagree with that. But there are places to put these things that won't affect the rural character of anything. Of anything. And there's obviously some movement going on, heavily funded by some sources, to get us to pull back from AI, period. So that the Communist Chinese own the whole field. It would be like the Communist Chinese owning all the computer data information around the world. And this AI, as you know maybe from your own little experiences online doing research, is like super fast in developing knowledge and information. And imagine having that for military equipment and technology and medical technology and so forth and so on. Imagine having that and being a step ahead. And that's what the race is all about. This is like the race to the moon, but even more important. Even more important. This is becoming AI almost what's unthinkable. Where machines are able to generate knowledge that surpasses what human beings are able to generate. Is that incredible, Mr. Producer? Now, the problem is, if we stop doing it, if we're concerned about it, the Communist Chinese are not going to stop doing it. The Russians aren't going to stop doing it. And that's the problem. That's the problem. Their machines will effectively be smarter than our machines, which means their capabilities will be head and shoulders over our capabilities. And so when you have like Hochul in New York, who has a moratorium on AI data centers, how nuts is that? Or other blue states are considering it. You can have zoning rules in place and manage it that way, but to have a total moratorium throughout the state is nuts. It's crazy. And there's no question that our enemies don't want us to succeed in this. They write, as backlash spreads, the fight over data centers is no longer confined to town councils, leaving politicians here and across the nation scrambling to keep up. With Michigan's Democratic primary for U.S. Senate looming on August 4 in a race that will help determine the balance of power in Washington, candidates are weighing the benefits of AI development with mounting voter concerns. Now, of course, the media here is going to side with the left like it did with climate change, like it does with everything. With everything. And they'll keep doing it. Now, there's some rural areas that are so rural, there aren't a lot of people there. And I suppose you could build these facilities in places like that. Why not? Why not? But it'll be up to each community and each state. That's how it works. But there needs to be a national prioritization of this, because this is the cutting edge. The AI industry is the cutting edge. And you need these big power and data centers to support them. Now you're getting fear-mongering like we did with fracking. You remember all the fear-mongering with fracking, ladies and gentlemen? Oh, you're going to ruin the water supply. Oh, you're going to cause earthquakes. Oh, does none of that. It's the cleanest form of extracting oil that exists. And so the degrowthers, as we call them, the degrowthers don't want AI data centers. And so they will tell you that your energy costs will go up. They'll pollute the water and so forth and so on. Energy costs go up because many of you live in Democrat cities or Democrat communities and states. And they reduce production through regulation, through phony climate change arguments. And that's why you have less energy at a higher price, more demand, less supply. And you don't have it in most red states or red areas. That's called market economics. That's basic stuff. That's why the price is high. That's why there's shortages. That's why the price of gasoline is high in most of these states. New York, Illinois, California. You're right down the blue states. Even some red states, but mostly the blue states. Affordability, you know. The fight in saline illustrates both the depth of public opposition and the difficulty of finding policy solutions. Well, it's the depth of public opposition there, which I understand, but not everywhere. Now, I don't know if there's public opposition in Loudoun County, Virginia, but this is ground zero for these AI data centers. They are literally everywhere, Mr. Producer. And some of them are as big as football fields. And you've got the Potomac River here, and you've got other ways of handling it. And let me tell you something. They pay an enormous amount in taxes into the county. Enormous amount of taxes into the county. I understand the aesthetics. And that localities need to be careful on where these places are put. But we need them. And they shouldn't all be based in basically one county in one state in America that supplies all of this information to the rest of the country. It needs to be spread out. There needs to be other areas where these massive data centers exist. And you know who's driving the data center interest most of all? We, the consumer. We want more and more information. We want it at our fingertips. We want to be more competitive than the next guy. Some of you even are in college or whatever. You're doing term papers. You turn to AI. Everybody's kind of using AI now, aren't they, Mr. Producer? Everyone. Businesses are using it all over the country, all over the world. So we should just stop and surrender and say, no, we're not going to do that. We can't do that. That's crazy. And so we have to have places where we put them. And there's going to be a lot of them. The president is very forward-thinking on this. He's talked about miniature nuclear power plants connected to each one of these buildings. It wouldn't take much. It would be brilliant, actually. Brilliant. But then you'll have the same leftists opposing nuclear power, opposing fracking, opposing gasoline-run automobiles and trucks, opposing any more electrical wires. These are the socialists. These are the Marxists. You see, you keep talking about affordability as they drive up the price of everything. Everything. I want to tell you about this incredible company. And it is an incredible startup company. They're doing very, very well thanks to you and this program. And most of all, their product and their customer service. Do you really want another summer like last summer? Barely sleeping because you were too hot all night long. Now, it's especially pertinent now because we're going to have like a week of incredibly hot temperatures in the Midwest and up along the East Coast and the Southwest. It's going to be brutal. Now, a lot of people blame the summer heat for bad sleep, when really it may be their mattress trapping heat. So it's very, very hot, and your mattress is soaking up that heat. And you're lying on that mattress, and you're hot. That's exactly why I switched to Ghost Bed. 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Hello? Nobody does this. Ghost Bed does it. Nobody else. Ghost Bed gives you 101 nights to try it at home. So you can sleep on it. You can check it out. 101 nights. You can sleep on it all summer long, right into the fall. And you will feel the difference for yourself. And they are so sure of it. 101 nights to try it. 101 nights. Nobody does that except Ghost Bed. Nobody else. 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

0: jump if the Grand Platinum drops out, analyst says. This is worrisome, is it not? CNN chief data analyst Harry Etten has revealed a surprising shift in the main Senate race as Molly Spragan reported for LGBTQ Nation following the departure of Democrat candidate Graham Platner amid public allegations. Polling data indicates the party's chances of ousting incumbent Republican Senator Susan Collins have actually increased significantly. I was afraid of this. Before Platner dropped out, Democrats held a 50% chance of winning the seat. That number has supposedly jumped to 63%, according to the analysis. Platner was severely underperforming the baseline fundamentals in Maine, while Collins had seen her own popularity dip into negative territory. Now that the race has opened up, a generic Democratic candidate is polling significantly higher against a generic Republican. The shift suggests a fresh challenger could successfully leverage the state's underlying political fundamentals. You know what this sounds like to me? BS. He goes on and on and on. I am worried about it, though, because Platner was a very weak candidate, given all the problems he had. That doesn't mean Collins is going to lose, but it does mean she's going to have a tougher time, in my opinion. That is something to worry about, and I'm worried about it. I endorsed her, not because I agree with everything, but because I know the Democrats are friggin' nuts. That's why. And they're only worse than they've ever been. Summertime is a time of high prices. 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Maybe you're taking a trip. Maybe you need to replace your AC system, your HVAC system. 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You're changing your windows. Summertime's a time where you have to do a lot. You do a lot. 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Prepare for college. 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
0: Mm-hmm. Can you repeat that? No, not really. We don't want them to repeat that, do we? No, we don't. No, we don't. Let's see here. My this computer, the email, doing my best, but things disappear, you know? You know how that is? Maybe you don't, but I know how it is. Hold on 1 second here. As much as we try, DHS chief faces crisis moment, mounting arrests, fatal shootings. You see, if you're this guy Mayorkas, I believe that was his name, and you open the borders and you let in criminals, you let in murderers, you let in terrorists, you let in rapists, you let in pedophiles, you let them in, and you let in millions and millions of illegal aliens, the press will love you. No complaints, no tracking missing children, no tracking missing women sold into sex slavery, no. No tracking all the crimes committed by illegal aliens, no. You don't pay a price for it. But if you're trying to enforce our immigration laws, first Kristi Noem and now Mark Wayne Mullen, you come under vicious, vicious attack. And I'll explain that when we return in the Power Hour, Hour 3. We'll be right back.

0: May 15, 9 a.m. Two women quietly waiting at the doctor's office. Woman 1 says, "Cold day, huh?" Woman 2, "What's that?" Woman 1, "Kinda cold today." Woman 2, "Yeah, wasn't expecting that." Woman 1, "What is it, 47 degrees? Woman 2, "No, more like 45. Woman 1, yeah, makes sense. At least it's not raining. Woman 2, "That would be sad." Woman 1, "So sad." Woman 2, "Ah, the weather." Woman 1, "Crazy." Please, don't waste your small talk. 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
3: President Trump says he's declassifying evidence that shows the American election system is vulnerable to interference and fraud. In a primetime address from the White House, Trump told the nation China's exploited weaknesses in U.S. voting systems and gained access to

0: to keep China's actions hidden from the American public, and that China's efforts were an attempt to keep him out of power. Smoke from Canadian wildfires continues to blanket the U.S. Northeast and Midwest. From Minnesota to Michigan and upstate New York and further into the Northeast, reports say the smoke in spots is thick and dense. Air quality readings in Chicago, Cleveland, Detroit, and Minneapolis have reached what officials call dangerous levels. Officials say the smoke will head south Friday into more of the Midwest, Appalachia, and East Coast. Forecasters say possible storms on Saturday in the upper Midwest and Northeast could help clear things up. The U.S. has carried out more strikes against Iran. U.S. Central Command said Thursday the strikes started in the afternoon and were meant to further degrade Iranian military capabilities, marking the sixth straight night in Iran that U.S. strikes were conducted. At least two people are dead as major flash flooding hits parts of Texas's Hill Country and Big Bend regions. That from Governor Greg Abbott. Meantime, more than 230 rescues have been conducted amid the heavy rains. South Central Texas has been battered by heavy rain since Monday night. I'm Scott Carr.
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0: Reports say the CDC is zeroing in on a potential source behind a multi-state outbreak of a concerning intestinal illness. Cases of cyclosporiasis that's been affecting thousands across 34 states. There's a cluster of the disease in four states, Michigan, Ohio, West Virginia, and Kentucky. The Washington Post reports health officials are investigating shredded iceberg lettuce supplied to Taco Bell by Taylor Farms as a possible source. Police in New York City are investigating an incident that happened on the set of the Today Show Thursday morning.
4: TMZ reports an intruder stormed into the studio around 9 a.m. asking for host Al Roker. Law enforcement sources say the man then lunged at host Craig Melvin while yelling a racial slur. Security was able to rush in and detain the man. It's unclear how he got access to the restricted area or if the intruder will face any charges. In New York, I'm Lizzie Radabali.
0: New Jersey is the last state in the union that prohibits people from pumping their own gas. Now, Jonathan O'Halloran tells us there's a new poll showing residents there would like to keep it that way.
5: The new poll from Fairleigh Dickinson says 64% of voters want to keep the state's hands-off gas mandate. Only 24% say they want to switch to self-service. Women are the overwhelming backers of having an attendant. 74% say they support that. There is a sense of unity all across the board. More than 50% of men, women, Republicans, Democrats, young people, and older adults all say no to lifting the pump on their own in New Jersey. I'm Jonathan O'Halloran.
0: A cause of death for actor Sam Neill has been revealed. A representative says the 78-year-old died from pneumonia. His manager says Neill had successfully beaten a rare form of blood cancer before becoming sick once again. The Jurassic Park star died earlier this week, surrounded by family in Sydney, Australia. He'll be buried in his native New Zealand during a private ceremony. I'm Scott Carr.
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2: He's here. He's here. Now, broadcasting from the underground command post, deep in the bowels of a hidden bunker, somewhere under the brick and steel of a nondescript building, we've once again made contact with our leader, Mark Levin.
3: Well, ladies and gentlemen, not only has Tom Cotton come out, and the Senate Intelligence Committee says there's absolutely no evidence of an influence campaign by Israel. Now the Israeli government has pushed back, and I think Vice President J.D. Vance owes the Israeli government an apology. An apology. Israel Foreign Ministry put out the following. Following Time Magazine's defamatory article regarding Israel's digital public diplomacy, the Israeli Ministry of Foreign Affairs wishes to clarify the following points. All of our activities are transparent and are conducted in strict compliance with U.S. law. We hide nothing and we obfuscate nothing. We certainly do not interfere in any U.S. foreign or domestic policy. The ministry lawfully contracted with an experienced digital agency to combat the dissemination of hatred against Jews and Israel and to strengthen support for the strategic alliance between the United States and Israel. Claims to the contrary, like those raised in the Time Magazine article, which was planted by the war room at the White House and others, by the way, and I don't think the president's even aware of it, are malicious attempts to harm Israel's good name. They are also intended to cast aspersions on millions of upstanding U.S. citizens who independently share our goals of fighting hatred against Jews and the Jewish state and supporting the U.S.-Israel alliance. Joe Rogan and J.D. Vance owe Israel an apology. If they have evidence to the contrary, they should show the Senate Intelligence Committee. They should show the world. That's what they should do. They're smearing all of us who support the state of Israel. They're smearing all of us who are patriotic American citizens and hold a view different than the Islamists and the Marxists and the woke Reich. They're smearing us all. We are owed an apology. The state of Israel is owed an apology. These libels. Literally, I expect it from the Marxists and the Islamists, but not from individuals in the administration. I don't expect it from there. I don't expect it from there. And I don't know who's advising whom about the wisdom of this for the future, for political campaigns in the future. But it's damn foolish. Damn foolish. Absurd. There are a couple of people online who push this propaganda, and we know who they are. Unfortunately, they have channels into the White House. I do not believe the president is aware of this. He doesn't track every one of these people and everything they're posting. But there are people who are aware of it. So let me read this again, because that hit job in Time Magazine was a plant. It's a plant by paid operatives, individuals who front for Qatar and Saudi Arabia, among others. The Israeli Foreign Ministry said, following Time Magazine's defamatory article regarding Israel's digital public diplomacy, the Israeli Ministry of Foreign Affairs wishes to clarify the following points. All of our activities are transparent and are conducted in strict compliance with U.S. law. We hide nothing and we obfuscate nothing. We certainly do not interfere in any U.S. foreign or domestic policy. But we interfere with theirs, don't we, Mr. Producer? We interfere with their internal politics. We're interfering with it right now as they have an election coming up. The ministry lawfully contracted with an experienced digital agency to combat the dissemination of hatred against Jews in Israel. How dare they do that? Only Qatar can spend $400 billion in our country. And to strengthen support for the strategic alliance between the United States and Israel. Claims to the contrary, like those raised in the Time magazine article, are malicious attempts to harm Israel's good name. They're also intended to cast aspersions on millions of upstanding U.S. citizens who independently share our goals of fighting hatred against Jews and the Jewish state and supporting the U.S.-Israel alliance. Beautifully put. I couldn't agree more. Can we find that Time magazine article, Mr. Producer? If I'm in there and they accuse me of that, I'm going to sue them. I doubt that they do, and I doubt that I am. But I want to make that abundantly clear. I've told you folks on repeated occasions, I get paid by Westwood One, I get paid by Simon & Schuster, and I get paid by Fox. That is it. No foreign governments, not our government, nobody in our government, period. Period. My views that I've expressed on this program for almost a quarter of a century have never changed. When it comes to Israel, when it comes to Ukraine, when it comes to Taiwan, when it comes to our Constitution, when it comes to any of these things, that's what being principled is all about. That's what being principled is all about. But apparently there are operatives in Washington, D.C., who are getting paid to front for the Arabs, to front for the Islamists, to front for the woke right billionaires. And what they're trying to do is say, if anybody independently comes to the conclusion that anti-Semitism is bad or that we should support Israel, then obviously you're on their payroll. It's time to put this to the test. And I am publicly calling now for the third time for J.D. Vance to apologize to the state of Israel and to Jews generally. And for Joe Rogan to do exactly the same thing. The reason they don't name names is because they don't want to be sued. They don't want to be sued for libel. And they don't want to lose their precious fortunes. That's why. That's why. You notice Marco Rubio doesn't conduct himself this way, does he, Mr. Producer? He's the Secretary of State. He has more interaction with Israel and Qatar and all these other countries than anybody else, or at least presumably he does. Excuse me. He doesn't talk like this. He doesn't spew conspiracy theories. He doesn't make allegations of any kind. He's a mature, stand-up public official. Scott Bessent. Treasury Department. I'm very impressed with this man. Here's what he had to say at the State Department this morning about left-wing violence. Cut five. Go.
4: At President Trump's direction, Treasury is expanding its efforts to identify organizations that abuse charitable and nonprofit structures as vehicles for illicit finance. We are examining where tax-exempt status has been exploited, where charitable entities have become financial conduits for foreign influence activity, and how those entrusted with stewardship of these organizations have instead enabled violence. Where the evidence leads, we will not hesitate to follow. And of course, we will hold these organizations, officers, directors accountable. And just as financial institution must know their clients, they must know their grantees. That work is well underway. In the fall, the United States designated four far-left Antifa extremist groups abroad as foreign terrorist organizations. denying them access to the U.S. financial system and depriving them of resources they need to carry out attacks. Meanwhile, in this administration alone, OFAC has also sanctioned 17 sham charities and nonprofit organizations for funding Hamas's terrorist activities and operations. As Treasury continues to map and disrupt the flow of funding that enables these entities to operate, no terror organization should delude itself into the belief that its financing lies beyond our reach. No facilitator should assume that anonymity confers impunity, and no jurisdiction should expect to enable or harbor these activities without consequence.
3: Very, very good. They had to look at Soros and all those entities. They had to look at these Hamas front groups and all those entities. I sure hope they do. Very, very important. We'll be right back.
2: Mark Levin.
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2: Why liberals hate this show. But listen anyway. They know they're probably wrong. Mark Levin is on the radio.

outspoken supporter of Israel, as am I, because I'm also an outspoken supporter of my country, the United States of America. But people say, why did Tucker Carlson switch? Why did this guy switch? You understand, ladies and gentlemen, if Qatar came to me or I went to Qatar and said, look, I'll switch, I'd instantly be worth tens of millions of dollars more than I am today, in my humble opinion. That's my guess. That's my guess. I'm certainly not going to put it to a test. And you got this guy, Eric Cortellesa, or whatever the hell his name is, senior correspondent at Time. I didn't even know Time was still around. Based in Washington, D.C., Bureau, it writes, he covers Congress, Donald Trump, and national politics. Obviously, he sourced this information to some of these woke right guys who are online who keep pushing this narrative. We know who they are. They push it against some of my friends in the radio business. They push it against other individuals who are independently posting things, who are critical of the memorandum of understanding, as I was and am, who want us to take out the Iranian regime. We're the ones who are targeted. And we come to the defense of Israel. The Marxists attack Israel, the Islamists attack Israel, the Democrats attack Israel, the woke right types, Tucker Carlson and his breed, his comrades, they attack Israel. So some of us defend Israel out of principle, but you see, we must all be on somebody's payroll. And so this information is leaked to this Eric Cortellesa, I guess it is, and he writes this stuff. That's what most reporters do, you know. They take in from their favorite leakers and they write articles. I've spent a lot of time in Washington. I know how it works. I just don't talk to reporters. And then for this to be picked up by Rogan and the vice president, and yeah, big influence campaign going on, money, Israel, and so on. Then Tom Cotton says, wait a minute, we don't have any intelligence that says that. Israel now says, whatever we're doing is up front and above board. We do need to fight on digital platforms because look what's being said about us, so forth and so on. It's open. It's forthright. But not Qatar. Why is that? People are getting filthy rich off Qatar. People inside the government, people outside the government. And I suspect this is one of the areas the Democrats are going to go full hog, whole hog. God forbid if they win the midterm elections. I'm just guessing. And some of these Lilliputians online who push these agenda and say these things, they may be dragged in front of these hearings too, because the Democrats are relentless. They're vicious. They're vile. That won't be the fault of Israel, won't be Mark's fault, and so forth and so on. They will have dug their own graves. But I don't know of anybody who's getting rich off of speaking out in defense of Israel. Do you, Mr. Producer? Who? But these Arab Muslim fiefdoms that throw around millions like it's candy money. There are a lot of people getting rich from them. That much I do see. It's quite public. But Eric Cortellesa, I guess, didn't see any of that. He thinks tiny little Israel is spending money, making people defend them. It's amazing. Not communist China. Don't look at it. No. He's got his leaker. He's got his sources. See, that's the great thing about civil suits, by the way. Let's say somebody accuses me of that, and I bring a civil suit, a libel suit against them. I do full discovery. Phone logs, text messages, emails, put them under oath for depositions, put them under oath in front of a jury. Civil litigation, in many ways, is far more exploratory than criminal. Because criminal, you have all these rights and so forth and layers you got to. Not as much with civil.
And when I was president of Landmark Legal Foundation, I enjoyed it, actually, because we sued the IRS. We sued the Environmental Protection Agency. I could get these federal officials under oath. I could depose them. We could hold them to account. The EPA was held in contempt not once, but twice. We can do these things. And when it comes to, like, a reporter or the media outlet, they have no defense in a civil case. None. I'm not the government. First Amendment doesn't apply. It's mano a mano. That's why I wanted to look at this article to see if my name was in there and I was accused of something. I was actually getting itchy, wasn't I, Mr. Producer? Open and shut. Eric Cortalesa. He knows he's being used, but it's okay. He wants to write that story. But what story? Once you read the whole story, what is the story? Who are all the people supposedly doing this? Nobody. Nobody. Same can't be said of the Arabs, the communist Chinese, and the people in our government who are on the take, and the people in Washington who are on the take. Same can't be said of them, can it? No, it can't. Nobody's going to roll over and take this crap. Nobody. We're not intimidated. I'm not intimidated. I don't get intimidated. I just don't. I just decide whether to acknowledge things and push back or to blow it off and ignore it. That's all. That simple. We're going to take some calls when we come back. If you're interested, the board is filling up very, very quickly. We'll be right back.

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1: 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Say Mark Levin. Start saving right now. And you're going to wonder, what have I been doing? Let's go to Dean, Spartanburg, South Carolina. The great Sirius XM satellite. Dean, go right ahead, please.
2: Yeah, good evening, Mark. First of all, you're a great American and truly a national treasure.
1: Thank you.
2: The journalistic malpractice seems to know no bounds anymore. And the two stories you referenced earlier about an hour ago about the data centers and Selene, and then you followed that up with the story about the Maine election. Well, I personally know about Selene. I was an automotive engineer, and I did business in Selene. Selene may have a population of 2,400, but it has a massive Ford Motor Company parts plant that's been there for decades.
1: All right, hold on. That's not even in the article.
2: I know.
1: You're telling me Selene has a massive Ford Motor Company parts plant in their town, in this rural area. And they never even mention it in the article in Reuters. Go right ahead.
2: Yes, that's what I mean, Mark. A complete journalistic malpractice. It is a rural area, but nevertheless, there is a sprawling, was, I don't know if it's still in business, but it was probably there since the 70s. I was doing business with them in the 90s. It was a plastic products division, Ford Motor Company plant. Then Ford spun it off, and it became a Visteon plastic product division or plastic products plant. It was probably 2 or 3 miles from downtown Selene. And it is, again, a rural area. But go look up a satellite image. You'll see this massive plant. It's right along the north side of Michigan Avenue, which is U.S. 12 out there.
1: Unbelievable how totally dishonest the media are. Just disgusting. Well, Dean, I want to thank you for clarifying that. I appreciate it, sir.
2: Thank you.
1: All right. God bless. How do you like that? How do you like that? This is why I love the audience, too, in this format. Michael, Alvin, Texas. Again, Sirius XM Satellite. How are you?
3: Every day is a holiday and every meal's a feast.
1: Thank you. That's right.
3: Hey, it's a pleasure to talk to you, Mark. I appreciate it.
1: Thank you.
3: A real quick comment. I heard last night, and you were talking about how that in the House vote, that what was it, over 100 Democrats voted along with the Republicans, with the exception of Massey. But not one time did you hear the media's number one pejorative against the Republicans. It was actually a bipartisan vote, and they'll never mention that.
1: That's a great point.
3: They only use it whenever they talk about. They I taught government and economics for 35 years.
4: Wow.
3: And one of the things I always told my classes is bipartisan is kind of like two guys going over a cliff in a car. Mm-hmm. One of them says, I don't want to go. The other one says, I do. And the one that says, I want to go, says, we'll go over the cliff, but you get to drive. That's what bipartisan looks like.
1: Yeah, you're right. All right, man. You sound like you were a great teacher. God bless you and appreciate your call. All right, let us go to Bardia, our friend Bardi in Dallas, Texas, the great WBAP. How are you, sir?
5: I'm doing all right, sir. How about you?
1: All right. Thank you.
5: First of all, it's a great honor to talk to you. Number two, you are the great human being, I can tell you. I don't care what religion you got or where you're from, but it's kind of rare to find people like that in this world these days.
1: Yeah, very kind. Thank you, brother.
5: No problem. And the next thing I was going to tell you about J.D. Vance is not only he assaulted the Jewish people, also Iranian people. Mm-hmm. I don't know if you heard about that in his interview. Then he said that if the regime falls, then 94 million people are going to go all over Europe and United States and acting as a terrorist. So I don't know what kind of mind is it that tried to think that way. And I think what he's trying to do, he tried to blame it on Israel for his, you know, fallen policy, because he was from the beginning against attacking Iran in military. And I think that's what he's trying to do, just cover up his mistake, because he wants to run for president. And I think the more and more it passes, I don't think he's going to be a presidential material the way he speaks. So I don't know.
1: That's do you think Marco Rubio's presidential material?
5: He's the greatest one, and also your governor in Florida. I think these two would be the greatest one. And, of course, yes, and of course, Senator Cruz.
1: Mm-hmm.
5: Vice President, either one of them, I think that would be. But I don't think J.D. Vance is going to be able to do the job.
1: Mm-hmm.
5: And one more point there about Qatar that you were talking about. The money they have, they're stealing the gas from Iran. That's why they're protecting these people to stay in power. They're sharing the gas under the ground, and most of it belongs to Iran. And what they did, they just going under the ground horizontally, just put a pipe in there and getting the gas out of there. If the regime changed, they're not going to have that. They still owe money, a lot of money to this government, because they're taking the gas away from them. But if the regime changes, they're not going to have that much money. So that's why they're pushing to keep these people in power. That was another point I just want to mention.
1: That's interesting. All right. I'm going to have to mull that over, but that's very interesting. All right, Bardia, thank you for your call. You're a good man. Let's go to Todd Wooddale, Illinois, the great WLS. How are you?
6: Fantastic, Mark. Thank you for having me.
1: Thank
6: Mark,
1: you.
6: Mark, it's upsetting, and I see it on the internet all the time, that, you know, the big dogs are not being rounded up. Now, we got some of the fraudsters, and okay, great, and I'm glad to see that. But I'm not seeing the handcuffs being put on these people. I'm here. We have evidence. It's all over the place. They're aware of the fraud. And, you know, you were talking New York, California, Minnesota, you know, and a list of others. But it's just disheartening. Is there a reason why they're not going after, I mean, these heads of state, if you will?
1: Now, we're talking about fraud, like through Medicare and these health care programs, massive fraud going on in these states. Is that what you're talking about?
6: Absolutely, yes. Where the politicians are apparently aware of it.
1: Mm-hmm.
6: And yet nothing's being, like, you know.
1: I don't disagree with you. I mean, it seems to me they ought to have, like, a special unit that is expert in this, that is going around the country punishing these politicians. I don't know exactly what criminal statutes may or may not apply. If we don't have the right statutes, we need to get the right statutes. When we have Republicans in Congress, we ought to push for them. But there's no excuse. Hundreds and hundreds of billions of dollars being stolen from the American taxpayer. And a lot of these are being stolen by recent immigrants with the help of the Democrats, who just look the other way. And I think that's what you're talking about, and you're right. And I should have mentioned Illinois, around Chicago and so forth. The fraud there is massive, literally massive. All right, Todd, thank you for your call. We have great callers now. Our great call screener is trying to make sure that some of the very, very sickest of the sick don't get on. You wouldn't believe what he's having to deal with tonight, but he's a good man. We'll be right back.
0: Mark Levin. This might be the most surprising statistic I've shared in decades of doing local news. More than 75% of commuters will be involved in a car accident at some point. J.P. Pendergast of Pendergast Law with more.
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0: clear, if I were to take a poll of callers into this show, and you folks are rock rib, constitutional, traditional, America-loving conservatives, you would like Rubio. If it came down between Rubio and JD, I think. That's what I'm hearing. Very interesting. You also like DeSantis. You also like Cruz, so forth. But I'm not really opening the phones up to this. People are just giving me their opinions. In a world that's increasingly turning against the Holy Land and Israel, I am proud to stand with Pastors John and Matt Hege and Hege Ministries. These are great people. My family knows their family. We're not closer. We're as close as can be to the Hege family and as supportive as we can be of Hege Ministries and what John Hege has created. And Pastor John and Matt Hege are really the best. Hege Ministries just tops. And for decades, Hege Ministries has stood with the people of Israel through prayer, compassion, and action. They founded a group called Christians United for Israel, almost 11 million members, mostly evangelical Christians. Because they know, and he preaches and has his old life between the connection of the Jews and the Christians. It's indisputable. It's written there in God's words. It's indisputable. One of the incredible organizations they support helps bring children from some of the poorest and most difficult places in the world to Israel for life-saving heart surgery. Listen to this story. Little Sabrina was born in Zanzibar with a life-threatening heart defect. Doctors there, well, they couldn't offer any hope. In 2007, she was brought to Israel for surgery. Today, Sabrina is alive. She's healthy. She's a mother herself. One child, one miracle, one life changed forever. 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I love these people. We do. And you will, too. You'll get to know them. Hege Ministries. You'll see all the fantastic things that they do. Marco, Needles, California, on the Mark Levin app. How may I help you?
1: Good evening, Mark. I love your insights, so I wanted to call this in. I was listening to your previous caller mention about how these states are ignoring the fraud. And yeah, it really hit home because a lot of these unscrupulous states really bank on the fact that they get federal dollars for all this Medicare, Medicaid stuff reimbursed to the tune of 2-to-1. So for every dollar of fraud they spend in this, they're getting $2 back from federal tax dollars. And I think it's just despicable.
0: It is despicable, and they don't give a damn. And it's mostly blue states and blue cities, but not exclusively, but mostly. And when they find out about it, the prior caller's point was right, too, they cover it up because they don't care. You know, when Elon Musk and Doge, when they were uncovering these horrific abuses to the tune of hundreds of billions of dollars, they were literally attacked by the Democrats and their media. Did you notice that?
1: Yes.
0: Because they don't care. They Money means nothing to them. It's not their money, except, of course, when they're trying to get rich. And now we see this guy running in Michigan as a Democrat, the Hamas candidate, if you will. We now see he's wearing these extremely expensive watches and jewelry, that they're making about $700,000 a year, that he lives really well, while he's going on and on about the working class and how the working class is screwed by the oligarchs. You get the same thing from the Stalinist, Bernie Sanders. He's got three properties. He's a multimillionaire. Well, that's okay. I got it off of a book. No, it's not okay. Not if you're preaching the opposite. And then you have some of these left-wing billionaires, same thing. They fund these entities that push this crap while they're living high off the hog. It's a terrible, terrible thing, isn't it?
1: It is. And what's even worse is that you have the politicians making tons of money, almost in a money laundering type of situation, by funneling all of this welfare money to their own special interests and NGOs.
0: Mm-hmm.
1: By supporting this fraud.
0: Mm-hmm. You're 100% right. You know, Zeldin has done a great job at the EPA of cutting off a lot of these monies to these political hacks and so forth. Very, very good job. All right, my friend, thank you very much. We appreciate it. By the way, I meant to mention Life, Liberty, and Levin, Saturday, brand new, Sunday, brand new. Great guest, my opening statement. Please set your DVR, whatever recording device you use, 8 p.m. Eastern Time, Saturday, 8 p.m. Eastern Time, Sunday. I don't know if I can make an announcement or not. We'll have to see if we're free to do that at some point, but I do have an announcement to make. It's a very good one. But again, we will wait to find out if I'm allowed to. By the way, Jerusalem Post, Arab leaders tell Trump that Netanyahu is an obstacle to the president's Middle East plans. Now, you see how this works? These so-called Arab leaders, they're monarchs, they're dictators. You know, they don't have elections. They're all working together, colluding, to try and get Trump to trash Netanyahu before the election. Because you see, Netanyahu and the Jews in Israel, they're in the way of nirvana. They're in the way of utopia, of a paradisiacal Middle East, where we'll all love one another. Women will be actually be treated like human beings. You know, things of that sort. Liars. Damnable liars. But they have figured out that they can do this sort of thing, and that's what they're doing. And I wanted to point that out, how they're now formed a cabal to lobby the president, no doubt others, that Israel and Netanyahu are in the way of the promised land. Yeah, right, sure. They're in the way of terrorism and conquering. Thanks for being here, folks. We salute our armed forces, police officers, firefighters, emergency personnel, ICE, our truckers, the men and women in Ukraine, the men and women in Iran, the men and women in Israel, and you, the American people. Thank God for you. And I'll see you tomorrow. God bless.
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9: President Trump says he's declassifying evidence that shows the American election system is vulnerable to interference and fraud. Scott Carr has more.
10: In a primetime address from the White House Thursday night, the president said China exploited weaknesses in U.S. voting systems to gain access to 220 million U.S. voter files.
11: What is believed to be the largest compromise of election data in history.
10: Trump said the current voting system in the U.S. is like a third world country, and as proof of a broken system, pointed to the time it took to count votes in the recent California primaries.
11: It was held on June 2nd, a long time ago, but it was just completed a few days ago on July 10th. Think of that, much more than 1 month.
10: Trump singled out the Biden administration for hiding the information and says he's asked the FBI to investigate what was uncovered. I'm

0: target all U.S. infrastructure in the region if Trump carries out threats that he made to attack Iranian infrastructure. And the CDC is reportedly zeroing in on the potential source behind the multi-state outbreak of a nasty intestinal illness. The Washington Post reports that health officials are investigating shredded iceberg lettuce supplied to Taco Bell by Taylor Farms as a possible source. The CDC says that while there have been thousands of confirmed cases of the illness called cyclosporiasis in 34 states, there are cluster cases in 4 states, including Michigan, Ohio, West Virginia, and Kentucky. I'm Mark Mayfield.
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0: The Blue Angels are reviewing a low-altitude flight that sent chairs and umbrellas flying on a crowded Florida beach on Wednesday. Michael Kastner reports.
2: Navy officials say a jet flew below its standard arrival profile during a breakfast with the Blues event at Pensacola Beach. No injuries were reported, but witnesses said the aircraft passed unusually close to the crowd. The team says it's reviewing the maneuver to make sure future flights meet Navy and FAA safety standards. I'm Michael Kastner.
0: A group of Democratic senators is sponsoring a bill to end the federal ban on marijuana. The Cannabis Administration and Opportunity Act would remove cannabis from the list of federal controlled substances and allow states to create their own laws. Oregon Senator Ron Wyden co-led the legislation with Senator Cory Booker and Senate Minority Leader Chuck Schumer. Scientists are learning more about the origins of life thanks to a meteorite that crashed into a New Jersey home. Here's Liz Warner.
3: The meteor crashed through the roof of a home in Hillsboro in 2024. Researchers have found that the rock contains compounds which are the building blocks to life on Earth. In a paper published Wednesday, the SETI Institute says scientists found small pockets of salty fluids that had not previously been seen in that type of asteroid. Fragments of the meteorite will now go to New York City's American Museum of Natural History. In New York, I'm Liz Warner.
0: Canadian wildfire smoke is blanketing the U.S. Northeast and Midwest. The smoke from Minnesota to Michigan and upstate New York and further into the Northeast is thick and dense. Air quality readings in Chicago, Cleveland, Detroit, and Minneapolis have moved into dangerous levels. It'll keep heading south Friday into more of the Midwest, Appalachia, and East Coast while things start to improve in the north. Storms forecast for Saturday in the upper Midwest and Northeast could help clear things up. Wildfire smoke can be dangerous for sensitive people like the very young, the elderly, and people with health conditions. And the Open is underway in England at the Royal Birkdale Golf Club in Southport. I'm Mark Mayfield.
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6: It's Red Eye Radio. Gary McNamara and Eric Harley talk about everything from politics to social issues and news of the day. Whether you're up late or you're just starting your day, welcome to the show. From the Relief Factor Studios, this is Red Eye Radio.

0: He is Eric Harley, and I'm Gary McNamara. Welcome, and good morning. So, and we'll play some audio coming up from the president and others following the bottom of the hour. But basically, the president laid out the vulnerabilities in our election system. That's what he did.
1: Yeah.
0: You know, and and the, you know, you and I were talking about it. The problem is the whole goal in all of this, if you're going to do it, you've already got the people that have voted for you on your side and probably more.
1: Yeah. Yeah.
0: But you've got, if you're trying to reach independence, Trump is not the one to sell election fraud.
1: Right.
0: He's
1: right.
0: Just not the one. Other people in his administration might be better at doing it. My point is, to independents, it's blah, blah, blah, blah, blah, blah, blah, blah, blah.
1: Right.
0: Even though what he said is 100% right, and we'll get to that coming up.
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0: the way, when you talk about fraud, as I said, there's three things that you can do, because there's three things of fraud this week. I said this is fraud week, because we've had the voter ID, we've had Trump talking about, you know, governments, you know, what they want to do, and you've got the hearings on fraud in Minnesota, in California, and the GAO talking about $500 billion, a half a trillion dollars they believe is being illegally taken through, you know, false ID that's being set up by foreign government and foreign entities out there. And you go to the American public. Here's Rand Paul said this yesterday. Visa and MasterCard can catch a fraudulent $1,200 charge in minutes.
1: Yeah.
0: The government, it takes 10 years.
1: Yes.
0: That makes sense to people.
1: Exactly.
0: Exactly.
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9: President Trump says he's declassifying evidence that shows the American election system is vulnerable to interference and fraud. Scott Carr has more.
10: In a primetime address from the White House Thursday night, the president said China exploited weaknesses in U.S. voting systems to gain access to 220 million U.S. voter files.
1: what is believed to be the largest compromise of election data in history.
10: Trump said the current voting system in the U.S. is like a third world country, and as proof of a broken system, pointed to the time it took to count votes in the recent California primaries.
1: It was held on June 2nd, a long time ago, but it was just completed a few days ago on July 10th. Think of that, much more than 1 month.
10: Trump singled out the Biden administration for hiding the information and says he's asked the FBI to investigate what was uncovered. I'm Scott Carr in Washington.
11: The U.S. has carried out another wave of strikes against Iran, according to U.S. Central Command. The strike started at 9:40 p.m. Eastern Thursday. They involved fighter jets, aerial drones, and warships, and aim to further degrade Iranian military capabilities. Meanwhile, there are reports Iran has launched attacks on sites in Kuwait, Qatar, and Bahrain. The exchange of fire comes after the White House said earlier talks are continuing between the U.S. and Iran. The Blue Angels are reviewing a low-altitude flight that sent chairs and umbrellas flying on a crowded Florida beach Wednesday. Michael Kastner reports.
12: Navy officials say

0: theft.
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4: The Blue Angels are reviewing a low-altitude flight that sent chairs and umbrellas flying on a crowded Florida beach on Wednesday. Michael Kastner reports.
5: Navy officials say a jet flew below its standard arrival profile during a breakfast with the Blues event at Pensacola Beach. No injuries were reported, but witnesses said the aircraft passed unusually close to the crowd. The team says it's reviewing the maneuver to make sure future flights meet Navy and FAA safety standards. I'm Michael Kastner.
4: A group of Democratic senators is sponsoring a bill to end the federal ban on marijuana. The Cannabis Administration and Opportunity Act would remove cannabis from the list of federal controlled substances and allow states to create their own laws. Oregon Senator Ron Wyden co-led the legislation with Senator Cory Booker and Senate Minority Leader Chuck Schumer. Scientists are learning more about the origins of life thanks to a meteorite that crashed into a New Jersey home. Here's Liz Warner.
6: The meteor crashed through the roof of a home in Hillsboro in 2024. Researchers have found that the rock contains compounds which are the building blocks to life on Earth. In a paper published Wednesday, the SETI Institute says scientists found small pockets of salty fluids that had not previously been seen in that type of asteroid. Fragments of the meteorite will now go to New York City's American Museum of Natural History. In New York, I'm Liz Warner.
4: Canadian wildfire smoke is blanketing the U.S. Northeast and Midwest. The smoke from Minnesota to Michigan and upstate New York and further into the Northeast is thick and dense. Air quality readings in Chicago, Cleveland, Detroit, and Minneapolis have moved into dangerous levels. It'll keep heading south Friday into more of the Midwest, Appalachia, and East Coast while things start to improve in the North. Storms forecast for Saturday in the upper Midwest and Northeast could help clear things up. Wildfire smoke can be dangerous for sensitive people like the very young, the elderly, and people with health conditions. And the Open is underway in England at the Royal Birkdale Golf Club in Southport. I'm Mark Mayfield.
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0: it's Red Eye Radio. Gary McNamara and Eric Hurley talk about everything from politics to social issues and news of the day. Whether you're up late or you're just starting your day, welcome to the show. From the Relief Factor Studios, this is Red Eye Radio.
1: All across America, we are Red Eye Radio. He is Eric Hurley, and I'm Gary McNamara. Welcome to the Friday show.
2: It is Friday.
1: It is.
2: My calendar's been off all week, man. It's weird.
1: It's flying by.
2: Yeah.
1: Best thing is, for us here, we're getting some, well, not south of us and southwest of us.
2: Yeah.
1: The flooding there is terrible. We're getting, you know, up here in Dallas-Fort Worth, we're getting just the right amount of rain that

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7: President Trump says he's declassifying evidence that shows the American election system is vulnerable to interference and fraud. In a primetime address from the White House Thursday night, Trump said China exploited weaknesses in our voting system to gain access to 220 million U.S. voter files. Trump said China hacked our systems and projected its influence in the 2020 election. Trump added that a deep state within the U.S. government fought to keep China's actions hidden from the American public. The White House says talks are continuing between the U.S. and Iran. Press Secretary Caroline Leavitt said the recent U.S. strikes on Iran are because they violated the Memorandum of Understanding.
8: They have expressed they still want to make a deal to the president. We're talking to them. But again, the president is not going to allow them to fire on ships in the Strait without paying a consequence for that.
7: She added Iran's recent actions prove Trump's initial decision to launch Operation Epic Fury was right. This comes after the U.S. conducted strikes in northern Iran and American forces also intercepted a ship that was allegedly trying to break the naval blockade of the Strait of Hormuz. Meanwhile, there are reports that Iran has launched attacks on sites in Kuwait, Qatar, and Bahrain. Scientists are learning more about the origins of life thanks to a meteorite that crashed into a New Jersey home. Here's Liz Warner.
9: The meteor crashed through the roof of a home in Hillsborough in 2024. Researchers have found that the rock contains compounds which are the building blocks to life on Earth. In a paper published Wednesday, the SETI Institute says scientists found small pockets of salty fluids that had not previously been seen in that type of asteroid. Fragments of the meteorite will now go to New York City's American Museum of Natural History. In New York, I'm Liz Warner.
7: And the cause of death for actor Sam Neill has been revealed. A representative says his 78-year-old died of pneumonia. His manager said Neill had successfully beaten a rare form of blood cancer before becoming ill once again. The star of Jurassic Park died surrounded by family in Sydney, Australia. He'll be buried in his native New Zealand during a private ceremony. I'm Mark Mayfield.
10: There I was in

0: Program's given me the good life. 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
3: A multi-state outbreak of cyclosporiasis is causing widespread panic, so health experts are offering tips on reducing the risk. Sarah Lee Kessler reports.
4: Dr. Emily Landon, an infection prevention expert at University of Chicago Medicine, recommends avoiding fast food chains right now if you're immunocompromised or have gut health issues. She says eating at home or at local smaller restaurants is safer. Washing all fruits and vegetables under running water is important before eating, cutting, or cooking. I'm Sarah Lee Kessler.
3: The New York Post reports that Arizona Democrat Senator Ruben Gallego was involved in sexual relationships with at least two House staffers. The Post reports it appears the relationships took place while Gallego was unmarried and there are no allegations of harassment. The report follows a complaint against Gallego lodged by Republican Congresswoman Anna Paulina of Florida. Paulina accused Gallego of making inappropriate advances towards women and violating campaign finance rules. But last month, the Senate Ethics Committee found no evidence to support those claims. Congressional rules do not bar sexual relations between lawmakers and staff, but there is a push to ban them following sexual assault claims against former Congressman Eric Swalwell. Three boat passengers are still unaccounted for after a boat capsized and sank near Alcatraz in San Francisco Bay. Here's Michael Kastner.
5: It comes as the Coast Guard had suspended search operations at sundown Wednesday. Officials say while they always hold out hope, search teams have covered 950 nautical miles since the incident on Tuesday. A total of 20 people were on board the boat Tuesday when it hit a wave and ultimately sent most of the passengers into the water. 17 were brought to shore, but one of those 17 died from injuries suffered in the incident. The boat trip had been organized as a memorial service for a family member. I'm Michael Kastner.
3: And Christopher Nolan's The Odyssey is looking to get off to a huge start at the box office this weekend. The film is expected to make between $90 and $100 million in its debut. I'm Mark Mayfield.
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0: it's Red Eye Radio. Gary McNamara and Eric Harley talk about everything from politics to social issues and news of the day. Whether you're up late or you're just starting your day, welcome to the show. From the Relief Factor Studios, this is Red Eye Radio.
1: All across America, we are Red Eye Radio. He is Eric Harley, and I'm Gary McNamara. Welcome to the show. We are at a Friday. By the way, a potpourri of audio cuts coming up. But, you know, I just saw this, and it goes back to this story goes back a couple of months ago, but there was more research that was recently done. I think it was Nate Silver who did it and talked about how many is liberalism a mental illness? Yeah. And he was one of them that did the study on the fact that like 45% of liberals believe that mental health challenges are an extremely important part of their identity. And it's way over. It is the majority. It's like 7 in 10 young people do. 3 in 4 Gen Z women and Gen Z liberals believe mental health challenges are an important part of their identity. Around 3 in 4 millennial men and millennial liberals believe mental health challenges are an important part of their identity. Now, this is really interesting because very few people

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8: President Trump says he's declassifying evidence that shows the American election system is vulnerable to interference and fraud. Scott Carr has more.
9: In a primetime address from the White House Thursday night, the president said China exploited weaknesses in U.S. voting systems to gain access to 220 million U.S. voter files.
10: What is believed to be the largest compromise of election data in history.
9: Trump said the current voting system in the U.S. is like a third world country, and as proof of a broken system, pointed to the time it took to count votes in the recent California primaries.
10: It was held on June 2nd, a long time ago, but it was just completed a few days ago on July 10th. Think of that, much more than 1 month.
9: Trump singled out the Biden administration for hiding the information and says he's asked the FBI to investigate what was uncovered. I'm Scott Carr in Washington.
8: The governor of Kentucky says U.S. Senator Mitch McConnell owes it to voters in the state that he represents to show that he can still lead. The 84-year-old Republican lawmaker has been hospitalized since June and has not cast a vote in over a month. Governor Andy Beshear on Thursday said people need proof that McConnell is still capable of doing his job. Beshear says he understands everyone deserves a level of privacy regarding their health, but said McConnell gave up part of that right when he decided to serve at a high-level position in Congress. The Blue Angels are reviewing a low-altitude flight that sent chairs and umbrellas flying on a crowded Florida beach Wednesday. Michael Kastner reports.
11: Navy officials say a jet flew below its standard arrival profile during a breakfast with the Blues event at Pensacola Beach. No injuries were reported, but witnesses said the aircraft passed unusually close to the crowd. The team says it's reviewing the maneuver to make sure future flights meet Navy and FAA safety standards. I'm Michael Kasten.
8: And police are investigating an incident that happened on the set of the Today Show Thursday morning after an intruder stormed into the studio. I'm Mark Mayfield.
12: We asked parents who adopted teens to share their journey.
13: There are many times I thought, I can't do this. I mean, what parent isn't worried about? What am I not doing right? What am I not doing enough? And then I realized, wait, that's being a parent.
14: Don't worry about being perfect. I've had around three other mother figures in my life, but only one of them has taught me how a mother loves.
13: The greatest reward for me is he makes me better every day.
15: I would tell a family considering adopting a teenager that teenager, whoever it is, needs you, and they need what you have to offer.
13: Taylor's given me hope. He's our son, and that

0: for that.
1: She added that Iran's recent actions prove Trump's initial decision to launch Operation Epic Fury was right. This comes after the U.S. conducted strikes in northern Iran, and American forces also intercepted a ship that was allegedly trying to break the naval blockade of the Strait of Hormuz. Meanwhile, there are reports that Iran has launched attacks on sites in Kuwait, Qatar, and Bahrain. A new report is alleging abuse at an Army immigration detention camp in Texas. Human Rights Watch and the ACLU released the 84-page report titled, "You're Only Getting Out Deported or Dead, Abusive U.S. Immigration Detention at Fort Bliss This Week," and it details conditions that migrants are being housed at Camp East Montana allegedly face while in custody. A Department of Homeland Security spokesperson denied the report's findings, saying the claims of inhumane conditions were categorically false. Scientists are learning more about the origins of life thanks to a meteorite that crashed into a New Jersey home. Here's Liz Warner.
2: The meteor crashed through the roof of a home in Hillsboro in 2024. Researchers have found that the rock contains compounds which are the building blocks to life on Earth. In a paper published Wednesday, the SETI Institute says scientists found small pockets of salty fluids that had not previously been seen in that type of asteroid. Fragments of the meteorite will now go to New York City's American Museum of Natural History. In New York, I'm Liz Warner.
1: And Canadian wildfire smoke is blanketing the U.S. Northeast and Midwest. The smoke from Minnesota to Michigan and upstate New York and further into the Northeast is thick and dense. Air quality readings in Chicago, Cleveland, Detroit, and Minneapolis have moved into the dangerous level. Storms forecast for Saturday in the upper Midwest and Northeast could help clear things up. I'm Mark Nefield.
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0: is Eric Carly, and I'm Gary McNamara. Welcome and good morning. So, and we'll play some audio coming up from the president and others following the bottom of the hour. But basically, the president laid out the vulnerabilities in our election system. That's what he did.
1: Yeah.
0: You know, and the, you know, you and I were talking about it. The problem is the whole goal in all of this, if you're going to do it, you've already got the people that have voted for you on your side and probably more.
2: Yeah. Yeah.
0: But you've got, if you're trying to reach independence, Trump is not the one to sell election fraud.
1: Right.
0: He's
1: right.
0: Just not the one to, other people in his administration might be better at doing it. My point is, to independence, it's blah, blah, blah, blah, blah, blah, blah, blah, blah.
2: Right.
0: Even though what he said is 100% right, and we'll get to that coming up.
3: 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I spent the past 30 years working to help make our community better, better informed, better protected when it comes to consumer issues, and better equipped to take on whatever life throws at us. 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
6: May 15, 9 a.m. Two women quietly waiting at the doctor's office. Woman 1 says, "Cold day, huh?" Woman 2, "What's that?" Woman 1, "Kinda cold today." Woman 2, "Yeah, wasn't expecting that." Woman 1, "What is it, 47 degrees? Woman 2, "No, more like 45. Woman 1, yeah, makes sense. At least it's not raining. Woman 2, "That would be sad." Woman 1, "So sad." Woman 2, "Ah, the weather." Woman 1, "Crazy." 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
4: Two Trump administration cabinet secretaries visited a Tampa hospital to praise its food. Gordon Bird has more.
5: Tampa General Hospital CEO John Cora says he's pioneering a goal of Health Secretary Robert F. Kennedy Jr.
6: The first hospital to sign the Make Hospital Food Healthier pledge.
5: TGH has been working with celebrity chef Jeffrey

0: theories and hoped the attack would destabilize the government. The two men entered their pleas in an Ohio courtroom on Thursday. The judge set their trial date for September 14th. Three passengers are still unaccounted for after a boat capsized and sank near Alcatraz in San Francisco Bay. Michael Kastner reports.
1: It comes as the Coast Guard had suspended search operations at sundown Wednesday. Officials say while they always hold out hope, search teams have covered 950 nautical miles since the incident on Tuesday. A total of 20 people were on board the boat Tuesday when it hit a wave and ultimately sent most of the passengers into the water. 17 were brought to shore, but one of those 17 died from injuries suffered in the incident. The boat trip had been organized as a memorial service for a family member. I'm Michael Kastner.
0: And the matriarch of the Kardashian-Jenner family, Mary Jo Shannon, commonly known as MJ, is dead at the age of 91. I'm Mark Mayfield.
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13: 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And you're welcome at 866-HEY-LARS. And if you're a naysayer, we always put naysayers right to the head of the line. Always have, always will. At 866-439-5277. 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I want to throw something in that's a little bit impromptu, and that is the president is going to give a speech tonight at 9 o'clock Eastern, 6 o'clock here on the left coast of America. Now, what's significant about that? Two of the major television networks have announced that they will not be carrying it. Now, we might even make this tomorrow's X-poll question. NBC and ABC have announced that they are not going to carry Donald Trump's primetime speech that is very much expected to be about the 2020 election. And I would ask you this, no matter who the president is, if the president is giving a primetime speech, and unless the president starts doing them once a month or once every 90 days, Donald Trump doesn't give primetime speeches all that very often. And there are some important issues to get out in front of the American public. Should any television news network, it's always their discretion, I understand that. I'm not talking about forcing them by government edict that they have to carry the speech. But should major networks like NBC and ABC say, we don't like Donald Trump, we're not going to carry his election speech? I mean, would you have felt differently about it, say, if it was Barack Hussein Obama or maybe President Otto Penn? I don't think Joe Biden was capable of actually giving a primetime speech of more than maybe 90 seconds. But if you have a president in office and the major networks say, we're just not going to carry his speech because we don't like the content of the speech, isn't that the very kind of stuff that Americans have to hear about? If the president is going to say something, especially if it is something that there is big disagreements about, and there are, I mean, I tend to

0: agree with Donald Trump. But many of you think I just take Donald Trump's positions on anything and I simply mimic them on the air. I don't. I make up my own mind. And I made up my mind about the 2020 election a long, long time ago. And it got me called an election denier because I said, I don't think that election was valid. And you said, well, you're an election denier. Do you know there have been lots and lots of election deniers in American history? I mean, Richard Nixon easily could have been an election denier in 1960. He was not for the good of the country. He decided to say, okay, we think there was cheating, but we'll go with the result. Kennedy becomes president. There were also election deniers in the form of Al Gore. Al Gore went all the way to the United States Supreme Court denying the legitimate outcome of the Florida election, which affected the national election for president. Did anybody call Al Gore an election denier? Hillary Clinton was an election denier, claiming that she'd actually won against Donald Trump. Did the left-wing media call her an election denier? I don't think so. So, in this case, if the president has something important to say tonight, and I believe it will be, I have no special advance copy of his speech. And by the way, that brings up a second subject, but let me get to that in a moment. If the president says what I expect him to say, which is that there is new evidence that the 2020 election was monkeyed with by China, by Russia, and of course, by Iran. And not only that, but we also know to a fair certainty that there were attempts by the nation of Iran to take the life of Donald Trump. We reported on them at the time. And the major intelligence agencies in America said the Iranian government is conspiring to try to kill Donald Trump. Okay, I would think that would make it newsworthy. And for NBC and ABC to say, we're just not going to do it, I don't think that's the way it should work. Now, do I want the government to order the television networks to carry the speech? I do not. But I do think that the American public should say, if you are a major television network, if you purport to be covering the news, then the last thing you want to do is say, well, but there's news we don't like, so we're not going to cover it. Second, about the speech itself, it turns out that there is now an investigation into Donald Trump's teleprompter operator. It's the same guy. He's been running the teleprompter since 2016. And it turns out that at least the Commodities Futures Trading Agency, which keeps an eye on insider trading, they believe that this guy may have been placing bets on some of the futures markets. Kalshi, I think, is the one they've identified. This guy knew what Donald Trump was going to talk about in his speech. And it is alleged that he placed bets and made about $100,000 over the last decade by placing bets on what the president was going to say, because that guy already had inside information. And they are now investigating that as well. And then there's this. If Donald Trump says, if foreign nations mess with our elections, we should hold them to account. I know there are some left-wingers out there who are going to say, well, how dare he do that? He's just doing this because of his own personal interests. I'll tell you what, I want to play a soundbite for you from just 6 years ago when Joe Biden was in the middle of the 2020 election, 6 years ago, and here's what he had to say about foreign interference in American elections.
1: Any country, no matter who it is, that interferes in American elections will pay a price. They will pay a price. And it's been overwhelmingly clear this election, I won't even get into the last one, this election, that Russia has been involved, China has been involved to some degree, and now we learn that Iran is involved. They will pay a price if I'm elected.
0: Now, that was a little upcut, and I understand that. He said, they'll pay a price if I am elected. Did China pay any kind of price under Joe Biden when he was president of the United States for messing with our elections? I don't think so. And in fact, I don't think that happened at all. So yesterday on our X poll, we asked a question that had to do with a lawsuit that's been brought, and it's about cameras in ambulances. And you might think, well, why would there be cameras in ambulances? And I made the argument, there's a young lady who's an EMT who is now suing the ambulance company she worked for. And why? Because late last year and at the beginning of this year, this young lady's company, the company that ran the ambulances, decided to put cameras back where the patient and the paramedic are working on the patient in the back of an ambulance. You might think, well, that's an awful time to be on camera when you're in such a vulnerable position. I made this argument yesterday. If you're a paramedic taking care of that patient, there should be some way to document that you did your job correctly. Okay? And a camera would do that. If you're a patient, you may want to make sure, because many patients in the back of an ambulance are incapacitated. They may even be unconscious. Would you like to have a camera to make sure that paramedic is not doing things that the paramedic should not be doing with the patient? Well, it got a split result. 65% of you agreed with me and said there's a reason, both to protect the patient and to protect the paramedic, to put a camera back there. 35% of you disagreed. Dr. Kevin. Kevin, we've got about a minute to the break. So tell me what you make of the idea of putting cameras in the back of ambulances, as we asked about yesterday in the X-Poll.
2: I think it's a great idea, but I also think that anytime cameras are used for the protection of the citizen or the patient, we need to make sure that we are able to get access to that, whether it's through legal means, or whatever, so we have a copy so we know in the event that something happened, especially now with law enforcement. And I'm not anti-blue line, but I am anti some of the brutality that I've seen, the way that they handle some basic traffic stops with people that when they run their license plate and they know that you're a good citizen, but they come up as a tyrant and they still want to be rough with you. They want to, you know, exert their authority.
0: And don't body cameras help protect the driver in those kind of circumstances?
2: I would say, like in the instance of law enforcement, when you get a majority of the time, when you don't get the full run of the video, they're diced and sliced.
0: You should be able to get that video with a court order.

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4: Hey, welcome back to the Lars Larson Show and Conspiracy Theory Thursday. I've been looking forward to talking to Josh Smith. Josh is the Deputy Director of the Federal Bureau of Prisons, but he has a very interesting background. Mr. Smith, welcome to the program. How are you?
12: Good, great. Thanks for having me.
4: So what's it like when you understand that you're now running deputy director, you're the second in charge of the Federal Bureau of Prisons, and yet you've got a history of prisons that wasn't altogether good back in the day, right?
12: Yeah, I mean, I was the young, drug-dealing young man that nobody wanted in their community. Now, fast forward, somebody that's been married 30 years, four kids and four grandkids, and sold a very successful business. So quite the dynamic difference from where it started.
4: Well, and does that give you a special understanding of the both the people in custody and the people who are running, you know, the various institutions that you're in charge over, you're the deputy director of? Does that give you a special kind of insight into how things run and why people do things because you have history as both an inmate and now as deputy director?
12: Yeah, I think it, you know, if you're going to run a business, would you want somebody that's had experience doing that before or not?
4: I think so.
12: And so, you know, this is something that I've known and learned a lot about. You know, for the last several years, my wife and I sold a company and invested millions into a foundation called the Fourth Purpose Foundation. And that foundation's mission was to make prison a place of transformation. And so what I've done is I've spent several years studying the best of corrections. I mean, I've spoken at all the top groups. I've made great friends with some of the top correctional leaders in this country, all studying to help them, really just to help teach them the best practices that I learned, never really thinking that I would be put in this type of position or asked to serve in this role.
4: And by the way,
12: I would say it's proving well.
4: I should explain that it was about 5 years ago that you got a real favor from the President of the United States. Would you mind telling my audience about that?
12: No, it was. I was pardoned on one of his last days in office. That means all my crime was wiped away. And, you know, people ask me all the time, and there was a lot of accusations, you paid for it, or you're friends with the president, and all those things. I had never met the president. People who knew the work that I was doing, the president found out about it. And I'll tell you, his last day in office, there was no show around it. He extended me grace and mercy that I was not deserving of, that I didn't earn. And so it was definitely a blessing.
4: And yet you've showed that grace and mercy was well deserved if you've gone on to become deputy director of prisons and you're helping to make them transformation.
12: Yeah, so, I mean, I've worked in Tennessee. Governor Bill Lee headed up a criminal justice task force there, working with top law enforcement officials on how to tackle some of the challenges there. I've worked in multiple different states with your top correctional leaders, governors, and really just, you know, helping to see how do we figure out where we return less people back to prison when they come back into our communities. You know, 97% of the people in federal prison are getting out.
4: Yeah.
12: Okay, so not everybody's El Chapo, the really difficult ones. We've got those. They've lost their right to live among society. But 97% are coming back. They're going to be our neighbors. And when we don't get that right, that means there's more victims. There's pain on the other side of those consequences. And federal prison having a 44% recidivism rate, worse than many other states out there, is really a travesty. And that's what we're working on fixing.
4: I'm talking to Josh Smith, who's now Deputy Director of the Federal Bureau of Prisons, but about three decades ago, he was caught in possession of a kilo of cocaine and 150 pounds of pot and ended up doing some time. So what's the secret? I don't expect you to encapsulate in 5 minutes that we got left, but what's the secret to changing these? Because, Mr. Smith, I've been in plenty of prisons, never as an inmate, always, you know, a visitor to talk to various inmates and killers and drug dealers and the whole nine yards. But how do you change them from something where you simply warehouse people to something where you can actually, with some of the people, change what they're going to do when they get back out?
12: That's a great question. Hey, first, for me, I'd be remiss to not just, I mean, God had an impact in my life.
4: No doubt.
12: It was something I've still not gotten over. 30 years later. And so I think that's one of the cores for me that's changed. So you're going to, you'll see we work with a lot of faith organizations, White House Faith Office, like never before in BLP. The second thing is exposure. You know, I was, if you remember back Enron scandal, you remember that back years ago? Well, Enron, you locked up a lot of CEOs, CFOs, not just Enron, but a lot of other companies. DOJ was getting them. Well, I was this young punk drug dealing kid that ended up doing time with successful business people, educated, who had had all these different things. So for 5 years, not only did I have this experience with God, now I got plugged in and exposed to people that didn't grow up in the neighborhood that I came from. From there, it was a banker that taught me banking and credit and finance. It was a real estate person taught me real estate. Today, I'm one of the very small percentage of people that hold not just a pilot's license in airplanes, but in helicopters. I own both. And all of that was because I got exposed to a pilot that was in prison. So that's where I work really hard to plug community in with those, give those that want the best chance of success. And for those that aren't, I tell them all the time when I'm talking to inmates, BOP is like Motel 6. I assure you, we will always leave the lights on for you if you're going to violate the community. But we want to see you get back out in the communities and do better.
13: By the way, Ms. Smith, I happen to live in a very liberal part of the world. I live in the Pacific Northwest. And out here in the state prisons, they've done things like they will no longer call them inmates or convicts. They call them adults in custody. I mean, they've softened up all this stuff. Do you, and yet I hear from people who call the show and they'll say, look, I had big problems and then I hit the brick wall and went to jail or went to prison and I came out and I decided to change my behavior, but it was only because I went to jail. Do you think they're doing people any favors by simply trying to soften the language and all of that?
12: No, I think, you know, here's the thing. We've gotten so far soft on one side, right? That is just like, you know, poor, pitiful, everybody, and then you don't have accountability. That never works. If you have any kids, you already understand that doesn't work. But then you've got this other side that is this hardcore, you know, you steal a piece of bubble gum, you serve life in prison. Or the mentality of lock them away, don't give them anything, and they don't even think about them coming back to be our neighbor again. Both of those dynamics aren't right, and they don't lead to the best result. So you'll find I don't have struggle at all calling them an inmate. I was one. I let them know, if you don't want to be called an inmate, don't be one. So you have to hold accountability here, but I will invest in them. And I say, look, we want to get you to a better place. If you'll allow it, now you're going to have to put in the work. You're going to have to put in the time. You're going to have to want the change. Different people are in different stages, but I've been able to see change happen in a lot of lives just like mine. So it's encouraging, exciting to be able to bring those opportunity for those. And frankly, I got my wife and kids out here, my grandkids. Public safety is important to me, and I let the inmates know all the time. You think I want to let somebody out that's going to be a threat to my family? You got another thing coming. Just because I was in prison does not mean that you get something soft or something easy from me.
13: Well, Mr. Smith, congratulations on your success, on your faith in God. And one of the things that always impressed me when I'd go to a federal prison to interview somebody, they said everybody in the federal prisons works. Everybody is busy every day. And busy hands, well, that busy hands keeps everybody out of trouble. That is Josh Smith, now Deputy Director of the Federal
11: Bureau. The Lars Larson Show.

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1: Hey, welcome back to the Lars Larson Show. So the state of Massachusetts, which we sometimes call Taxachusetts, gives every tax-the-rich crusader a box to check so they can pay more voluntarily. Guess how many people actually did that? I'll refer to our friend Steve Moore, the economist, in the Committee to Unleash Prosperity. He says, surprise, the Massachusetts Tax Me More Fund raises almost no money. For more than 20 years, Massachusetts, on its income tax form, has included an option for tax filers to voluntarily pay a 5.85% tax rate instead of the mandatory 5% rate. So it's only an extra 0.85%. Barbara Anderson and Cities for Limited Taxation proposed the voluntary rate as a challenge to Massachusetts voters who say they support higher taxes. Filers who believe the state needs more revenue, they need more of your money, could choose to pay more. So what happened? The Massachusetts Democrat Socialists, are they lining up to pay more taxes? 1,570 people, or 0.05% of all the taxpayers in Massachusetts, opted to pay the higher tax rate last year. That shows the hypocrisy. They say they want higher taxes. Well, they could pay them voluntarily, and they choose not to. To your calls at 866-HEY-LARS. That's 866-439-5277. Send your emails to talk@LarsLarson.com. That ex-poll question we asked yesterday, should there be cameras in the back of ambulances to both protect the patient and protect the paramedic who may be working on them? Steve is on the line. Steve, I take it that grabbed your attention. Tell me why.
2: It did. I'm a former firefighter EMT and served for many years here in Oregon. And there's nothing wrong with cameras in the back of the ambulance. That doesn't violate HIPAA because it stays with the emergency response organization. It's not for public consumptions. And when, for instance, a motor vehicle accident, usually it's law enforcement that's first on scene.
1: Yep.
2: Well, that police officer is going to have a body cam. The car is going to have a dash cam. It's all recorded, and it stays with the department. You know, it's the only time it's out for consumption is, like you said earlier, to protect, you know, if there is a suit or a charge filed. Even yeah. In the hospital, when you pull into the ambulance bay, there's cameras. As you're going through the emergency department, there's cameras. So that particular EMT is just blowing smoke.
1: And by the way, when you pull into that ambulance bay, that's a good example of it. I would hope that the institution, whether it's a private nonprofit hospital, a for-profit company that runs the hospital, that they would say, nobody gets to use this video. It is locked up tight unless we have a reason, because we want to go back. Somebody raises a question about whether or not did the paramedics drop the patient on the gurney when they were bringing the gurney out of the ambulance? Or, was the paramedic, I've never done this myself, but as a paramedic, I'll bet you had combative patients who are combative not because they decided to be combative, but just because they were out of their mind with pain or they were otherwise incapacitated, and you probably had to restrain them. And I'll bet there were times that wasn't pretty, but it was absolutely necessary, correct?
2: I got kicked in the face by a driver of an upside-down vehicle trying to get the person out of their car.
1: So you're trying to get him out, and he probably thinks, I'm trying to get out, but he's kicking, and he ends up connecting with your face. Are you okay?
2: Yeah, I'm fine. This was a long, long time ago, but, you know, this was an alcohol and drug issue.
1: Yep.
2: That happened. And we had further incidences with this same patient once we were in the emergency department.
1: Well, and for the number of stories we run into in doing research for the show, you know, where you have people who are in nursing homes and they sometimes are sexually molested. You have people in nursing homes where drugs are, they end up in somebody's pocket. They end up going where they shouldn't be going. And there might even be a question legitimately to say, when the doctor on the radio said, get an IV in that patient and immediately give them whatever it is they have to be given immediately, And then you say, well, the camera shows the paramedic did not immediately give that medicine. There might even be a question like that. And wouldn't it be great to have it documented in some way? But understand, the only time that video will ever be viewed is either the paramedic or the patient or lawyers want to look at it and say exactly what happened in the back of that ambulance. And this is a private company that's now being sued by the EMT because she says she decided on her own say-so to say, I don't think there should be cameras, so I'm just going to turn them off. And I thought that was kind of an arrogant point of view. If she'd gone to her boss and said,
2: absolutely,
1: boss, we shouldn't have the cameras. And the boss said, well, they're there to protect you. They're there to protect the patient. They're only, the video will only be accessible because I understand when somebody's in an ambulance, you know, they may not be fully clothed. There may be things going on with their bodies that, you know, you don't want to see later on. You don't want anybody else to see. Fine. The video stays locked up unless there is a legitimate legal reason to have somebody look at it. But if you never take the video to begin with, you'll never get that opportunity.
2: I'm guessing this EMT was brand new and didn't have a full understanding of HIPAA regulations.
1: Yeah, and that's pretty sad. Steve, thanks for the call, by the way. Let's go to Alabama and talk to JW. Hey, JW, did you have a thought about tonight's speech by Donald Trump?
3: Yes, and hello, Lars Larson Nation. Yes, look here. It's time we show these media companies that we're tired of this stuff. They're not showing the right respect or appreciation for the office of the president, which majority of us voted in.
1: Yep.
3: And I'm going to unpack something else on you. Joe Biden didn't lie when he said China was going to pay for meddling in the election. They did pay. They paid him directly through Hunter.
1: They paid the Biden crime and, family big time, didn't they?
3: That's right. And, you know, the money just went to him. It didn't go to our coffers. But anyhow, the deputy prison director a while ago, he said something that struck a notion of bar with me.
1: What was that?
3: I watched this show the other night called 120 Hours Behind Bar, kind of like a documentary of prison.
1: Yeah.
3: And the guard was talking about said the majority of these guys in here are really not that bad of people. He said they committed stuff that I have done in the past, but I just didn't get called for it.
1: Wow. That's quite an admission, isn't it? JW, thanks very much. I appreciate the call. By the way, there are thousands of places on the internet that have a file with your name on it. And the same is true of me, except I've reduced that number dramatically. They have your home address. They have your cell phone number. They got your email. There's even more, your medical conditions, your age, maybe your income, how you vote, even your kids' names. You can't read that file, but anybody with the money to buy it can read the file and use it. That file is the product of the multi-billion dollar industry called data brokers. Your information is collected, packaged up, and then sold, and that is legal to do. But somebody paid for your file, and there's a way to stop it. I've used it myself. I began using it in January. I've now been using it for almost 7 months. It's called Incogni, I-N-C-O-G-N-I. 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
16: Hey, welcome back to the Lars Larson Show. It's a pleasure to be with you. 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One state allows parents to control education money, $0 lost to fraud, and the kids, as a result, beat 60% of the rest of the country. I thought we'd talk about that with Tommy Schultz, who's CEO of the American Federation for Children. Tommy, welcome to the program.
17: Thanks for having me. Excited to talk about this amazing report.
16: Is there any way to get most of America to understand that the government does not use your money well when it comes to education of children and that parents would make much, much better decisions?
17: Well, I think the majority of the country gets it. It's the reason why 32 states have some form of a private school choice program on the books, in law, and clearly, as we are seeing in Arkansas, it's working for families. Just in the third year of this program, I mean, now nearly 50,000 students are using this, up from 5,000 in the first year. You cited the test score results that are just amazing. And it actually, one underwritten and under-discussed element of this, but we've seen this in other states already too, in Florida, Ohio, Indiana, places that have had robust school choice programs for decades. What we're now seeing also in Arkansas is when you actually have robust school choice programs where families control their child's education funding, the public schools also get better. Huckabee Sanders, the governor there, has actually talked about how when they implemented all these education reforms alongside school choice, the public schools get better. The competition works. It's just a basic, you know, economic concept that everybody gets naturally, right? But the public school monopoly, they don't get it. But now more than half the country, they understand that school choice works. This isn't some pilot program. They are working at scale. And a new federal law is coming online next year that could potentially make all families all across the country in every state eligible for school choice scholarships.
16: Well, it makes common sense. I mean, a lot of times when I was a kid, my mom and dad lived in a lot of really tiny towns. I mean, 400 and 500 person towns. And I remember one of them had one little grocery store. And it was not much to write home about. When the second store came to this little town, all of a sudden the first store had to up their game, because if they didn't, everybody was going to go to the new one and not go to the old one. So everybody understands that concept, that competition drives excellence and usually drives the price down as well. So what do we need to do to break the stranglehold that labor unions have through the teachers' unions?
17: Well, that's a big part of this whole problem that you articulate, is that you have this cash machine, the teachers unions, the two national ones alone and all of their affiliates in all the 50 states. They basically bring in about $4 billion worth of revenue that they then deploy into political activism all across the country. So that's often been the blockade, but really the dam is broken. Again, so many states have been implementing these massive school choice programs at scale. They're seeing that it's more cost effective, so it's cheaper to send kids into a school choice program where you're maybe only accessing probably two-thirds or even half of the total funding that a public school district student would get. And the results are both great for the kids using the program, but also the public schools are getting better. And now President Trump has signed into law, as of last year, the July 4th bill, the Working Families Tax Cuts Act. Basically, in 2027, January 1, what comes online for potentially all 50 states, if the governors opt into it, all 50 states could be eligible for school choice, where basically every single American can donate $1,700 and get a dollar-for-dollar tax credit for that donation to a scholarship organization. And those scholarship organizations can give out funding to basically 90% of American kids. So really, the dam has broken. Next year is going to be an absolute revolution when it comes to our kids' education. And Arkansas and all these other great states are clearly showing the path that this works, this is sustainable, this is scalable.
16: I'm talking to Tommy Schultz, who's CEO of the American Federation for Children. Do you know, you mentioned that program for donating to scholarship organizations. it's amazing to me that there are, what, almost a couple of dozen states where the government has chosen not to make their kids and their families eligible for that. Is there any good way to shame them into doing it? Because the fact that, you know, this is something parents can put the money into the scholarship organizations. The money goes to the kids. And you've got governors saying, I will not do it because it's connected to Donald Trump.
17: Oh, it's preposterous. But thankfully, again, the dam is starting to break even on that front. So Democratic governors Jared Polis and Kathy Hochul, Colorado, New York, respectively, they've said that they're going to opt into this. And they get it. Why? Because the politics would actually be in their favor to do this, because donors in their state, every donor is eligible in the country to basically make this contribution. But if your governor, like Gavin Newsom or something in California, says, I'm not going to opt in, the donors can still donate. They just have to send their money to an out-of-state scholarship organization. So what you're really doing is just harming the kids in your state. It means the money will flow out of your state. California could basically have $10 billion raised in that state alone, but that money would all have to go to places like Texas or potentially New York. So really, at the end of the day, every donor needs to start advocating and telling their governor, you need to opt in. You need to let our kids in our state benefit from this new, basically just a tax policy. This isn't some appropriation from the Department of Education with a bunch of awful strings attached. This is black and white tax policy that says if you make a donation, you get a tax credit. It's free money, essentially.
16: I guess, Tommy, it just amazes me that the public schools are now getting, in many cases, $18,000, $20,000 per student per year. And routinely, a lot of the private schools are cheaper than that. And that's assuming parents or grandparents don't decide to homeschool, which is also a great option for the parents who want to take that task on. Anything to push that forward as well?
17: Well, the more we make this data apparent, you know, the more and more, too, that lawmakers in the states have looked at how the public school system during COVID got an additional $192 billion from the federal government to help with COVID learning loss and reopening. It was really just a massive shakedown from the teachers' unions. And at the end of the day, I laugh because the teachers probably don't understand just how much money that was deployed into public schools that a lot of people are just questioning, where did that money go? Because $192 billion spread across all 3 million teachers in this country, that's a $60,000 bonus that those teachers could have gotten. So where is the money going? It's a really great premise. Yeah,
16: it would be great to see a full audit of that. That's Tommy Schultz, the CEO of the American Federation for Children. Tommy, thanks so very much. Everybody does talk about those weight loss injections, and I know the results are very dramatic. They work by lowering blood sugar and reducing your appetite. 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
23: President Trump says TV networks that didn't give live coverage to his primetime speech should have their broadcast licenses revoked. Trump gave a speech last night from the East Room of the White House claiming China was manipulating U.S. elections. ABC and NBC chose not to air the speech live and decided to stream it instead. CBS showed part of the speech and then dumped out of it. Iranian drones have reportedly struck U.S. military targets in Bahrain. Iran's state news agency says drones struck oil refineries in the Gulf Island nation and several U.S. military positions. Today's claim has not been confirmed by either Bahrain or by the U.S. Bahrain is the home of the U.S. Navy's Fifth Fleet, which has been repeatedly under attack in the latest outbreak of hostilities between the U.S. and Iran. The White House says talks are continuing between the U.S. and Iran. More from Mark Mayfield.
24: Press Secretary Caroline Leavitt said the recent U.S. strikes on Iran are because they violated the Memorandum of Understanding.
25: They have expressed they still want to make a deal to the president. We're talking to them. But again, the president is not going to allow them to fire on ships in the strait without paying a consequence for that.
24: She added that Iran's recent actions prove Trump's initial decision to launch Operation Epic Fury was right. This comes after the U.S. conducted strikes in northern Iran on Thursday, and American forces also intercepted a ship that was allegedly attempting to break the naval blockade of the Strait of Hormuz. Meanwhile, there are reports Iran has launched attacks on sites in Kuwait, Qatar, and Bahrain. I'm Mark Mayfield.
23: At least two people are dead as major flash flooding hits parts of the Texas Hill Country and Big Bend regions. Governor Greg Abbott.
26: Life-threatening catastrophic flooding remains our main risk tonight and overnight through the early morning hours.
23: I'm Michael Kastner.
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23: Police are investigating an incident that happened on the set of the Today Show on Thursday morning in New York City. Lizzie Radabali with more.
32: TMZ reports an intruder stormed into the studio around 9 a.m. asking for host Al Roker. Law enforcement sources say the man then lunged at host Craig Melvin while yelling a racial slur. Security was able to rush in and detain the man. It's unclear how he got access to the restricted area or if the intruder will face any charges. In New York, I'm Lizzie Radabali.
23: A multi-state outbreak of cyclosporiasis is causing widespread panic, so health experts are offering tips on reducing the risk. More from Sarah Lee Kessler.
1: Dr. Emily Landon, an infection prevention expert at University of Chicago Medicine, recommends avoiding fast food chains right now if you're immunocompromised or have gut health issues. She says eating at home or at local smaller restaurants is safer. Washing all fruits and vegetables.

0: technology in schools, but lawmakers changed it after concerns about how it would work in practice. Now the main focus is making sure that AI can't take the place of teachers or other school staff. Supporters say it's important for teachers to keep control over their work and that technology should help them, not replace them. It will take effect on January 1st of next year.
1: I'm Michael Kastner.
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16: 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And why? 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This is not one of those times. 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A shout out to our friends in Atlantic North Carolina who catch great talk radio every day on WTKF. That's FM 107.1. And of course, you can catch my show Monday through Friday. In a moment, I want to ask you this question. If you've decided to emigrate to the United States of America and you've gone through the proper process, you didn't do it the Biden way by just coming across the border illegally, is it reasonable for America to expect that you will support yourself or that you're going to be a deadbeat who's going to live on the dole in America for most of your existence? I'm going to get into that in just a moment. 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Naysayers go to the head of the line. 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The Congress is finally moving on this. 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I joined the group about a decade ago. 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Better for you and better for America. Now, yesterday's X poll inspired a number of calls both yesterday and today. And the question was relatively simple. Do cameras on patients in ambulances protect them or invade their privacy? Well, 65% of you said what I said, which was protect the patients. 35% of you said no, they invade the privacy of the patient. And I've explained the reason we were asking the question. There was a lawsuit brought against a private ambulance company. And why? Because the young lady working as an EMT, an emergency medical technician, said she didn't believe in having those cameras. Even though her company put them in last year and the beginning of this year, she thought they were an

0: invasion of the patient's privacy, so she took it upon herself to turn them off. And guess what? She got fired for doing that. And I think they were right to fire her. The company put the cameras there to protect the company, to protect the paramedic, to protect the patient. I have yet, in the last couple of days that we've been talking about this, I have yet to hear somebody make a sensible argument why the mild invasion of a patient's privacy, but at the same time, protecting a patient who may in fact be incapacitated. Think about the kind of situation that usually lands you in the back of an ambulance. You've been in a car wreck. You've been in a terrible accident of some kind, maybe an industrial accident. Maybe you've been involved in a house fire and you're in bad shape. You may even be unconscious. Who protects your interests? And if there's a dispute later on about whether or not you were properly cared for and whether or not the paramedic may have taken liberties with you, that he shouldn't or she shouldn't take liberties with you, how in the world do you ever prove that? You can find the X-Poll question. The end result of yesterday's question, 65% of you said cameras in ambulances protect the patients. 35% of you said no, they invade the patient's privacy. You can find the X-Poll today at Lars Larson Show and at LarsLarson.com. And there's a lot of talk about President Trump's speech that he gives just a few hours from now tonight. And he's going to talk, I expect, about the 2020 election. There have already been two major television networks, NBC and ABC, that have announced publicly they will not carry the speech. And why? You know, I had a couple of people who emailed me, and they said, well, it should be up to the networks to determine whether or not what the president says is newsworthy. That's right. If you run a news organization, and I've worked for news organizations for the last 50 years, it is up to the individual reporters and the stations to determine something is newsworthy. But if a president of the United States announces that he is going to make a speech to the entire nation, do you think any network should turn that down? Anyway, let me tell you about what I had promised a moment ago. And that is, if you've decided to emigrate to the United States of America, it's already written in federal law that you have to show that you are unlikely to become what the law calls a public charge. Now, what does that mean? In common everyday language, it means, are you going to end up on the dole? Are you going to end up on food stamps or Medicaid or housing vouchers or any of the other social welfare programs that America has in abundance? And the answer is, if you want to come to the United States, you need to demonstrate to the United States that you're unlikely to become a public charge. Now, I don't know of any way that anybody could prove that they will never be a public charge. I mean, clearly, if somebody wants to emigrate to America and they say, I have good skills, I have good ability, I have a willingness to work, I'm going to go out and I will be able to earn my own way. I'll be able to pay my own expenses and the expenses of my family. That's what you need to show. Now, if you have some malady that happens, an accident or a medical occurrence, yeah, you could end up on welfare anyway. All America asks is, are you at this point capable of supporting yourself? Well, they put a new rule in. The policy known as public charge appeared on Thursday of last week in the Federal Register. It will be formally published on the 20th of July, so just 4 days from now. It'll take effect on September 18th. Under the policy, applicants for green cards have to show that they would not be burdens to the country or public charges. I try to think of it this way. Let's say that you want to become part of somebody's family. So you want to join a family. Maybe you're a young man who's going to marry into the family by marrying a young lady. Maybe you're a young lady and you're going to marry a young man. Would your parents care if you went to your parents and said, look, my intended, my spouse, my fiance is really doesn't have much in the way of skills or abilities. He isn't going to be able to work at a job, not because of physical disability. He's just not willing to go out and work. Do you think your parents would say, well, tell him to come on down and we'll make him part of the family and we'll just pay all of his expenses for the foreseeable future? Can you imagine any sensible family saying that to a son or a daughter? Wouldn't you think that mom and dad, the first thing they're going to ask, if you say there's a young man or a young woman, I've fallen in love and I want to get married. If your parents said, well, what does that person do? Meaning, what do they do for a living? And if you said, oh, they've never had a job. They don't plan to get a job. They plan to live on your bank account. How many parents do you know who'd actually say, well, that's okay, you're in love, we'll let that happen? Oh, and then I got to mention this. The story we told you before about a Laotian man, a man in the country from another country. His name is Tu Lu Vang, 42 years old, convicted of crimes against children, child sex crimes, and Governor Tim Walz knew this guy, Vang, was going to get deported. So Governor Tim Walz, Tampon Tim, gave this guy a pardon, intending to make sure that he would not be deported. Guess what? The Trump administration decided to deport him anyway. Listen to what Tim Walz said about whether or not this made Minnesota safer.
1: Did that make us any safer? Did that make the children that are left behind any more stable? Did it improve the idea that we can't all be judged by our worst day?
0: By judged by our worst day?

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11: Hey, welcome back to the Lars Larson Show. So right before the break, I made the mistake of playing that soundbite of Governor Tampon Tim Walz of Minnesota talking about the illegal who was deported from the United States because he was convicted of child sex crimes. And fact is, he got deported anyway, despite the best efforts of Tim Walz to keep him here. But I wanted you to listen to that soundbite because I got a couple of things to say about what Tim Walz said in the defense of this Laotian guy by the name of Tu Lu Vang. Listen to this.
12: Did that make us any safer? Did that make the children that are left behind any more stable? Did it improve the idea that we can't all be judged by our worst day?
11: Judged by our worst day. Now, I understand that there are things that can happen in your life. You have a flat tire. You're late to an appointment. I mean, things that you, or you make some colossal social error. But when somebody goes out and commits sexual crimes against children, and you say, well, that you can't judge him by his worst day. To me, that would be like saying, well, you can't judge Timothy McVeigh based on his worst day, the day he blew up the Oklahoma Federal Building. You can't judge Ted Bundy based on the day he murdered all those sorority girls down in Florida. You can't base your opinion on something based on the things that they did on their worst day. When those things are crimes against children, sexual crimes against children, yes, you can judge them based on their worst day. So Tim Walz makes all these excuses, and the Board of Pardons, which is made up of Tim Walz, governor of Minnesota, Attorney General Keith Ellison, who's a piece of work all by himself, and Minnesota Supreme Court Chief Justice Natalie Hudson, they granted the pardon for Tu Lu Vang. They said that Vang's pardon was not about immigration policy, noting that the Board of Pardons had denied clemency to other applicants who are facing immigration-related consequences. Well, Tim Walz wanted to have Tu Lu Vang avoid being deported from the United States. Well, guess what? The Trump administration, Marco Rubio, Secretary of State, said, we're deporting this character anyway. But when Tim Walz says, did this make us any safer? I'd ask you. If you had somebody in your community who had committed sexual crimes against children, and I'll tell you something, over the years, I've had abundant opportunities to talk to people, psychologists and psychiatrists, who deal with people who are pedophiles. Pedophilia is not something you can usually cure. I mean, I've put the challenge down to people in the psychiatric profession and said, is there any way to take somebody who is sexually attracted to children and who has committed sexual crimes against children, is there a way to cure that? I mean, there may be a way to take burglars and armed robbers and give them enough punishment that they say, I'm never going back to do that again. The problem is the pedophilia, when they go after people who are children and they decide that they're going to commit sexual crimes against children, that is one of those compulsions that even the psychiatric crowd does not think is curable. It is, at the best, they have told me over the years, something that they may be able to control, not the outside control. They may be able to give that person ways to control their own behavior. But if they choose not to behave, to constrain their behavior, they are going to be a danger to your state, to your county, to your city for an indefinite period of time. So in Tim Walz raises this question. I can't believe that the people in Minnesota even put up with Tim Walz as governor when he says, you're not making us any safer by removing a pedophile, a convicted pedophile from the community. Do you think Tim Walz has any way to explain the logic behind that? You're not making the community safer by removing a pedophile and sending him back to the other side of the world so that he will never come back to the United States again? And then he worries about the children left behind. Well, in the case of Tu Lu Vang, if he left children behind and his children are now on one side of the world and he is on the other side of the world and they will never see him again, do you think those kids are safer? I would argue, yes, they are going to be safer. You've removed the pedophile and put him somewhere else. Glad to get your calls. If you want to join the best conversation in talk journalism, it happens right here every day at 866-HEY-LARS. That's 866-439-5277. Send your emails to talk at LarsLarson.com. I also want to talk about Lorenzo Salgado Araujo. This guy, Lorenzo Araujo, an illegal alien who was shot to death by ICE in Houston about 10 days ago. Now, the mainstream media have been trying to sing his praises by saying he was just a dad chasing the American dream. Well, let me tell you a detail that the mainstream media may be leaving out of their stories. Authorities have discovered a white crystal-like substance in the work van belonging to Lorenzo Salgado Araujo. And what do you suppose that was? Probably methamphetamine, could have been cocaine. In any case, hailed by the media as a father chasing the American dream, the 52-year-old Mexican national who stopped last week while he was driving to work because they saw a white van with an individual who resembled the target of their operation. While Salgado Araujo was not the man that agents were looking for, this is from National Review, ICE says the officer shot at him in self-defense after the illegal alien allegedly rammed an ICE vehicle with his work van. Now, why do you suppose an illegal alien driving a vehicle might have tried to ram an ICE vehicle? Because he was trying to get away. Did he have a legitimate reason for getting away? No. If you're illegally in the United States, you're going to have to be subject to the laws of the United States. The other three passengers in the work van, they say, no, that's not the way it went down. The bags that agents saw from outside the vehicle are consistent with methamphetamine, which is a Schedule II controlled substance. So you've got a guy who's an illegal alien. He's in a van. He rams an ICE vehicle. The ICE agent fires in self-defense. And, of course, the mainstream media wants to tell you all the wonderful things about that illegal alien. Don't buy it. Understand, there's an agenda here by the left in America. They need the illegal aliens to win elections, and this is the way they plan to go through the next election in November. I wanted to give you an update on a couple of other items. Number one, U.S. wind and solar generation has now climbed to a whole 10% in the first half of 2026. Think about all the hundreds of billions, if not trillions of dollars that have been flushed down this toilet over the last 20 years for wind, for solar and everything else. Tax credits for wind and solar projects ended on the 4th of July this year under the budget law signed by Donald Trump last year, the One Big Beautiful Bill. Renewable projects that met the legal definition for having started construction, they will continue to qualify for all the subsidies through the end of this decade. Get that. You voted for Donald Trump. He promised to shut down the big, the new Green Deal, the Green Deal. And they said, you're going to stop all this stuff. And yet, if they had already started on the project, they're going to go right on spending taxpayer money to build all this ridiculous nonsense in the name of saving the planet from global warming. Glad to be with you and always glad to take your calls. Coming up in a moment, you'll lose your license for driving 107 miles an hour. But a state lawmaker says her job should make her immune from any kind of criminal punishment. Do you buy that? I'll give you the circumstances coming up next. 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
10: 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Taking training to the next level, because lives are on the line.

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1: Hey, welcome back to the Lars Larson Show, what we call the best conversation in talk journalism. It's here every day at 866-HEY-LARS. And if you're a naysayer, we're going to put you right to the head of the line at 866-439-5277. 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Send your emails to talk@LarsLarson.com, like this one from Bruce. Because Bruce wrote in because there was a story, I didn't spend much time on it, but it was about the Blue Angels. And the Blue Angels were putting on a show down in Pensacola, one of the biggest training bases that America has for naval aviators, and that would be Blue Angels. They're part of the U.S. Navy. And he heard that some of the people sitting on the beach in Pensacola were shocked when one of those Blue Angels or a couple of the Blue Angels jets flew over at a low altitude. And so Bruce wrote to me and he said, Lars, I wish the so-called mainstream media would stop wetting their pants every time any element of our armed forces demonstrate their capabilities or their prowess. Years ago, the Navy Blue Angels would put on a show at NAS Whidbey Island. And when they were up here for their annual show, coinciding with the hydroplane races in Seattle, fans would get a lot closer to the flight line, and the planes flew lower and faster than they ever do in the show over a city or over Lake Washington. Nobody panicked when an A-4 that had turned up missing from the show for a couple of minutes came screaming in from over the water and right down the flight line about 20 feet off the deck. We were thrilled. Where do you find these ninnies who live in close proximity to our number one naval aviation training base, that's Pensacola, Florida, and they get scared when an airplane comes in close? Something else for the lame Democrats or communists to complain about, signed Bruce Hay. Bruce, thanks very much. I appreciate you listening. Glad to get your calls. If you want to jump into the best conversation in talk journalism, it's here every day at 866-HEY-LARS. That's 866-439-5277. Send your emails to talk@LarsLarson.com. And, of course, you can always vote in our poll on X. We put up a brand new question every day. And today's question: should America stop changing the clocks twice a year? You know, spring forward, fall back, daylight saving time. Why don't we just go to daylight saving time year round? Now, the proposal has been around for a long time. The United States Congress is finally moving on it. I mean, they've got a lot of more important things they need to do, but I don't mind them getting to this. It has been too long in coming. So the question, if you want to answer it, I would answer it, yeah, stop changing the clocks. No more spring forward, no more fall back. Stay on daylight saving time year-round. You can find the question at Lars Larson Show and at LarsLarson.com, and brought to you by AMAC, the Association of Mature American Citizens. AMAC has the conservative values I believe in. I joined, and you should too. Just go to amac.us or call 888-262-2006. AMAC is better, better for you and better for America. Our question yesterday: do cameras on patients in ambulances protect the patient or invade their privacy? 65% of you agreed with me and said they protect the patient. 35% of you, though, said they invade the privacy of that patient and they should not be allowed. I do want to update this because I got a little bit of a dog in the fight. I saw a funny meme last night on Instagram. It had to do with the heavy wildfire smoke that's coming from Canada and Minnesota, because they got air quality alerts all across the Midwest and the northeastern United States. And you got all these people complaining, oh, my God, the smoke is so bad. I got news for you, folks. The entire West Coast routinely burns every single year. You've got forest fires. You've got wildland fires. You've got all these fires. And the people who live in this region, I'm one of them, end up breathing that smoke. And it's mostly because of bad management by the BLM and the U.S. Forest Service. I would hope that Donald Trump could get that problem fixed. I think that may be a long shot because the U.S. Forest Service has some very entrenched people. But now there are people in the upper Northeast who say, you don't know what it's like. There's all this smoke. Yes, we do know what it's like. We also know that when the West Coast is buried in smoke, you folks don't seem to give a damn. Oh, and then I mentioned that lawmaker who got in trouble. New Hampshire State Representative Ellen Reed, a Democrat from Newmarket in New Hampshire, is seeking re-election. She argued that sheriff's deputies had no authority to stop or charge her when she was going 107 miles an hour in a 65-mile-an-hour zone. And why? Because she is protected by legislative privilege while traveling to or from her legislative duties. Reed had attempted to have both traffic cases dismissed, even though she took the issue to the New Hampshire Supreme Court, which said, we're not even going to listen to this nonsense. She got charged for going 107 in December of 2024, cited later for traveling 92 miles an hour on the same highway in June of 25, and now she wants to be excused under legislative privilege? I don't think so. Let's go to Heather. Heather, thanks for listening in Idaho on the great KIDO, home of Kevin Miller. What's on your mind today?
2: Good afternoon, Lars. I'm excited to talk to you today.
1: Thank you.
2: I was just listening to your show a little bit ago, and we were talking about the alien that ran over the ice truck or ran into it or whatever. And it just questioned, I just have a question. How many illegals are in America that are not from Mexico, or are most of them from Mexico?
1: The prior to the 4 years of Biden, the percentage that was estimated, because you can only estimate it because, you know, if they're not illegally in the United States, how do you go about counting them? But it was that 65% of the illegals were from Mexico, 35% were from other countries. I would believe that the 10 million that Joe Biden let in, because before Joe Biden began that big border rush, which he announced during his campaign, he said, we're going to have a surge at the border. He had announced to Americans before he was allegedly elected in 2020, which Donald Trump's going to talk about tonight, he had announced that they were going to do that. Before that, the best study out there was one done by Yale and another major university, and they said there were somewhere between 22 million and 30 million illegals in the United States of America. So just under 10% of the population of the entire country is made up of illegal aliens. Well, then Joe Biden lets 10 million in. Arguably, that would take the number to somewhere around 30 to 40 million illegals. And I would guess that about half of them are from Mexico, and the other half are from every other place on the planet, but primarily Central

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1: Hey, welcome back to the Lars Larson Show. It's a pleasure to be with you. Consider this. New York State wants AI jobs. They want the data centers. They want the tax revenue they bring, but they don't want the power plants or the infrastructure to actually support them. Can you have one without the other? I thought I'd put that first to Professor Kevin Frazier, who's a senior fellow at the Abundance Institute. Professor, welcome back.
14: Lars, thanks for having me on.
1: What should we make of the fact that Governor Kathy Hochul of New York State is now banning large data centers, and whether or not that ban makes sense, and whether or not it makes sense this late in the game?
14: So first and foremost, this has to be seen as a issue for all of us who are cheering for the U.S. to lead on AI, because when it comes to data center development, this is essential to making sure that U.S. models continue to be world leading, and that we can all make use of this incredible technology. And so when you have single states like New York take unilateral action to prohibit the development of data centers, it's not as though we're going to see these data centers disappear. Instead, we're going to see that data center development occur elsewhere, probably resulting in some of the harms that the governor appears to be concerned about, driving, for example, data center development in areas that may not have as much water or as a reliable of a grid. And so this is a very short-sighted action that should cause Congress to really recognize that they need to act now.
1: Well, should they, though, tell states? I mean, we've got a supposedly enumerated list of things the federal government does, and the rest is left to the states. If a given state says, we're not choosing to have that kind of business in our state, should the federal government override that?
14: So, Lars, I'll go full law professor nerd on you for a second.
1: Okay.
14: And, you know, I'll bring up a great case called Castle. Castle dealt with a Iowa law in which Iowa tried to ban any truck that was 65 feet or longer from going through the state of Iowa. And so the idea was, hey, this is a safety justification. Iowans don't want these big trucks coming down our roads. So what are we going to do? We're going to force all of them to go through Wisconsin. We're going to force them to go through all of these other states. And meanwhile, Iowa will just benefit from the parts of the national infrastructure that it wants to benefit from. And
1: the Supreme Court struck down that law.
14: Struck down that law. It said, hey, look, we hear that you may have some idea of a safety concern, but those safety concerns have to be weighed against the larger national interest in a nationwide infrastructure. And Mars,
1: well, did that one come right up against the Commerce Clause in the Constitution? So they had their work cut out for them if they were going to try and do something like that, didn't they?
14: Yes. So this was an instance where there was a different posture here, where we saw a state taking an affirmative action, for example, to limit the commerce that was going to be available in that state. It's going to be a little bit trickier to see the direct application of a Commerce Clause challenge here. Instead, it would likely be something we'd look through under the Dormant Commerce Clause, which is as murky as a puddle in Portland. So it would certainly be a tough one to sort through.
1: Well, and I wonder, because, look, in terms of the data centers, I've got a lot of questions, because one of them is, are we developing all this technology allegedly to beat China to the punch, and then China will simply rip off the technology that we've spent all this energy and electric energy and water to develop, and the Chi-Coms will simply rip it off, because they have a history of doing that, and there are already predictions right now that they will try to do just that. In fact, I wouldn't put it past the Chinese communists to say, let's get America afraid of a competition with us. Let's get them to develop the technology, and the minute they have it, we'll simply rip it off. And then you'll have communities that really are seeing their power bills go up and water supplies being diminished, and all of it may not even end up benefiting us anyway, because it'll get ripped off straight to communist China.
14: Yeah, so there's a lot to tackle there.
1: Yep.
14: First and foremost, I'll start with the water question. And I think
1: sure.
14: It's really important to dispel that water should be a concern in these data center debates. For the folks who are up in arms about water usage here, it's worth recalling that data centers currently use 3% of the water consumption that golf courses use across America.
15: True.
14: So if you are, concerned about that, stop going to the reserve out there in Portland and pick a different issue to fight about. I do agree that the energy concerns here should be top of mind for a lot of Americans. And it's real that absent action from Congress, we could see that Americans will have their electricity rates rise. Yep. Fortunately, we've seen that this is a priority of the administration and that there's bipartisan opportunities in front of Congress right now to enact the ratepayer protections that many of the labs have already signed up for. But to your point, Lars, of what are we doing all of this for? Is this just a expert Machiavellian move by China? There are real concerns about what folks in the industry call distillation, that effort of taking whatever the latest and greatest model was developed by the U.S. and basically using it to train their own models at a much lower cost.
15: Yep.
14: And this is where we need to see continued investment in technical solutions that can reduce the odds of that occurring. Right now, that's something that Anthropic, for example, has pushed from Congress to take more actions to reduce the odds of distillation. And that's something that, again, is in front of Congress. They've got, I think, 40 working days left before they go chill out for the rest of the year. So this is another drum for people to beat to make sure that, yes, this infrastructure we're building out is going to be used in as efficacious a manner as possible.
15: Well, let's hope so. Professor Frazier, thanks very much. I appreciate the time.
14: Always a pleasure, Lars. Thank you.
15: You bet. That's Professor Kevin Frazier from the Abundance Institute. Let me get to your calls. I know DeAndre's been waiting quite a while. Hey, DeAndre, thanks for listening on the Mississippi Super Talk Network. What's on your mind?
16: I saw last week at the poll about Harriet Tubman. I most definitely believe that she should be able to replace Andrew Jackson on the $20 bill. That's the least that could be done.
15: For Harriet Tubman?
16: Yes.
15: Okay. And because you understand that was introduced by Obama, it was supposed to happen by 2020. It didn't, and now the Trump administration said it's not going to. All the other people other than Ben Franklin who've been on U.S. currency have been presidents. Is it justified then in the case of Harriet Tubman?
16: Yes, because all those presidents were evil colonizers. Some are also slave owners.
15: They were all evil?
16: Great Americans.
15: They were all evil?
16: Yes.
15: By what definition? Why?
16: None of the things that they ever did, said, or acted on were beneficial to people other than white males. So
15: hold on. When the United States was established and a Revolutionary War was fought, and we established that this country recognizes the God-given rights of citizens, that didn't have any value?
16: No, it didn't.
15: Why not? I think my God-given rights are important, and I'd rather live here than anywhere else, because everywhere else, whatever rights you have are the ones the government gives you. In the case of America, America recognizes my God-given rights and even has a Bill of Rights to protect them.
16: I mean, that's for you being a white male in America. Even during the independence, black people were still enslaved in America. So I didn't celebrate the 4th of July. I don't see it as a celebration. I just see it as another day. And if I'm going to celebrate, it's because I'm going to be with my friends. And one of my best friends' birthday is the 4th. Other than that, the 4th of July doesn't mean anything to me as an American.
15: Interesting.
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22: Iran says it carried out drone strikes against U.S. military targets in Bahrain. Iranian state media claims the attacks hit oil refineries and several American military sites. The claims have not been confirmed by Bahrain or the United States. Bahrain hosts the U.S. Navy's Fifth Fleet, a major American military presence in the Gulf. At least two people are dead as major flash flooding hits parts of Texas's Hill Country and the Big Bend regions. In his latest briefing on Thursday, Governor Greg Abbott outlined some of the measures that have already been taken to keep people safe.
23: We've deployed more than 85 boats and 21 aircraft. More than 200 high-profile vehicles. We've already made more than 230 rescues.
22: South Central Texas has been battered by heavy rain since Monday night, with over 2 million people still facing the threat of additional rounds of torrential rain throughout the day today. President Trump is calling for broadcast licenses to be revoked after some television networks declined to air his primetime White House speech live during the address. Trump claimed China was manipulating U.S. elections. ABC and NBC streamed the speech instead of carrying it live. CBS broke away before it ended. The multi-state outbreak of a nasty intestinal illness has health officials scrambling to find out its source and Americans looking to avoid it. More from Mark Mayfield.
24: The CDC says while there have been thousands of confirmed cases of the illness called cyclosporiasis in 34 states, there are cluster cases in four states. They include Michigan, Ohio, West Virginia, and Kentucky. Officials suspect the parasitic infection is being caused by food or produce items. But if you must eat fruits and vegetables, the agency advises thoroughly rinsing them under running water before eating, cutting, or cooking.
22: I'm Michael Kastner.
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22: 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Rory O'Neill with more.
27: The countdown for the test flight went all the way down to T-minus zero.
28: And we did trigger a hold right at startup there. You saw we got a hold on the booster.
27: On X, SpaceX CEO Elon Musk said at least four of the engines failed to ignite. It will take a few days before they can try again with the 13th test flight of Starship, a rocket that will be needed for NASA's return to the moon. The launch abort caused shares of SpaceX stock to slip in after-hours trading. I'm Rory O'Neill.
22: The governor of Kentucky says U.S. Senator Mitch McConnell owes it to voters in the state he represents to show that he can still lead. The 84-year-old Republican lawmaker has been hospitalized since June and has not cast a vote in over a month. Governor Andy Beshear on Thursday said people need proof that McConnell is still capable of doing his job. Scientists are learning more about the origins of life thanks to a meteorite that crashed into a New Jersey home. More from Liz Warner.
0: The meteor crashed through the roof of a home in Hillsborough in 2024. Researchers have found that the rock contains compounds which are the building blocks to life on Earth. In a paper published Wednesday, the SETI Institute says scientists found small pockets of salty fluids that had not previously been seen in that type of asteroid. Fragments of the meteorite will now go to New York City's American Museum of Natural History.
22: Krispy Kreme is celebrating its 89th

0: pioneers in the field, we've grown into a global authority, trusted to lead the way in nearly every arena of animal protection. We are the guardians of those who cannot speak for themselves. 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
14: 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By the way, if you believe in supporting American craftsmanship, veterans, and independent talk radio, go to my website, pick up a limited edition Lars Larson Show challenge coin, proudly made by American vets. Each one comes with a personally signed thank you card from yours truly, and all proceeds, every dime, benefits the veterans. So President Trump is going to give a speech at 9 o'clock Eastern time tonight. Now, officially, nobody knows what he's going to talk about, but unofficially, the president suggested about 2 days ago that what he was going to talk about was going to be really, really major, and it was going to have something to do with the election in 2020. I think it couldn't happen soon enough. I'm glad to see that the president has not let this one rest. And I think it's going to be interesting. I've got a soundbite from Joe Biden, but I will play that in just a moment. First, I want to tell you that in addition to whatever it is that Donald Trump will say about the 2020 election tonight, it is absolutely driving the Democrats crazy. And let me tell you, I'll give you an idea of why they're going crazy right now, because they're absolutely desperate to make sure the SAVE Act does not pass. Let me get to that in just a moment. First, welcome to the Lars Larson Show. If you want to join what we call the best conversation in talk journalism, it's here every single day at 866-HEY-LARS. And if you're a naysayer, and I know on the election, we get lots and lots of naysayers saying, there is no evidence of any wrongdoing in the 2020 election. Oh, yes, there is. We know a whole lot more 6 years later than we knew right after the 2020 election. And I know somebody's going to call in and say, well, that went to court 60 different times. Judges decided there was no evidence. That is as well a big fat lie. Let me tell you why. When those cases went to the judges decided every single one of them on what are called procedural grounds, saying, you filed in the wrong venue, you filed too late, you filed too early. In other words, they never actually looked at the allegation that the 2020 election was rife with fraud and cheating and everything else. And in all the years since, we have found out a whole lot more about what happened in 2020, about why we all went to bed on election night seeing results that put Donald Trump well ahead, and then somehow, mysteriously overnight, Joe Biden managed to jump ahead by hundreds of thousands of votes, and he jumped ahead primarily in the states where he had the weakest chance to do so, while in the places where you might have expected a Democrat to do exceptionally well, places like Los Angeles, like Chicago, like Philadelphia, like New York City, he underperformed Barack Hussein Obama. But in the battleground states where you would expect it to be even tougher, Joe Biden managed to outperform the much vaunted walks on water Barack Hussein Obama. So what do I think Donald Trump's going to say? I think what he's going to say is that there is new evidence that the 2020 election was full of fraud. And if you say, well, the election's over, who cares? Let's move along. Hey, I'll tell you what, America, let's not move along. Let's make sure that when we see that there is fraud that has gone on, that there is cheating that goes on in the single most important election that Americans have every 4 years, when there's evidence of that, let's go after it. Let's fix it. We were told after the 2020 election, it was the

most secure election in American history. Only today, we now know that there were thousands and thousands of people registered to vote who are foreign nationals. There were thousands and thousands, if not hundreds of thousands, of illegal aliens. There were duplicate votes. There were votes of dead people. There were dead people registered to vote. There were people registered to vote in multiple states. And there's a brand new study out. It's a massive election corruption report. It details 824 findings across 800 pages of search warrants and investigative documents. Now, it's called an attack on important U.S. critical infrastructure. It goes into the 2020 election. It's detailed by Gateway Pundit. Now, the entities named include Runback Election Services, Elections Group LLC, the Office of Georgia Secretary of State, Tyler Technologies, Associated Press, and many others. Now, Patrick Kolbeck, who is the primary author of the Election Crime Bureau, says the report is proof that the narrative there is no evidence of election fraud is itself a deliberate fraud, as the report demonstrates. Now, is that important to anybody? I think it's especially important because I would imagine one of the things President Trump will be doing tonight, I've got no special knowledge of what's going on in the speech he's going to give to America tonight. But I think what we're going to find out is that Donald Trump is going to make a last-ditch effort to get the SAVE Act passed through the United States Senate. It's already passed the House of Representatives two different times. And Speaker Mike Johnson says, if we need to, we will pass it a third time if we have to. So why wouldn't it get passed in the Senate? The public opinion polls say that when you ask Americans, should you have to have picture ID to vote, that gets about a 90% support, which means it includes, even if you assume that's all conservatives, it would have to include a sizable percentage of non-affiliated voters, those in the middle. It would have to include a sizable percentage of Democrat voters as well. Now, if they get the Save America Act passed, it only requires three simple things. One, picture ID to vote. Number two, proof that the voter is in fact an American citizen. And number three, that your election ballot has to be in to be counted on election day. And the Democrats are left with this cockamamie argument that women who got married and their last name changed when they got married, I don't even think most Democrat wives take their husband's name, but among Republicans, it's very common. Tina Larson is Tina Larson because she married me. Does Tina Larson have any problem voting? Does she have to bring her birth certificate? And that's the most ridiculous claim as well, that you bring your birth certificate to the polling place to prove that your unmarried maiden name was, in fact, something else. Except you're voting as Tina Larson in the case of Mrs. Larson. Mrs. Larson has no problem voting. She manages to mark an election ballot and cast her ballot even though she got married, even though her last name changed. And it's not been a problem at all. And then you get the Democrats claiming, why, this is going to work to the count, you know, it's going to work against the interests of black and brown people. And the Democrats, well, they show their roots in the Klan and all the racism of the Democrat Party going back almost 200 years when they say, black people don't know how to get a driver's license. Brown people don't know how to get a driver's license. Black and brown people don't know where their birth certificate is. I mean, I understand that the Democrats have some very, very racist roots. Not every Democrat was a Klan member, but every Klan member was a Democrat. And in fact, the Democrats, well, they hail from their origins. You know, their roots go back to Andrew Jackson. Why do you think they want him taken off the $20 bill? Why do you think they don't have Andrew Jackson dinners? They understand the SAVE Act has to pass. I think Donald Trump's appeal is going to be a solid one tonight, and I expect to hear some new evidence from the 2020 election and the fraud that happened 6 years ago. By the way, thousands of places on the internet have a file with your name on it. And that used to be true of me, but I took care of the problem, and I'm going to tell you how. What do they have? Your home address, your cell phone number, your email address, and there's more. 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
9: Welcome back to The Lars Larson Show. It's a pleasure to be with you. There's a California rule you may have never heard of that's quietly padding the price of everything you buy. Should one state's green agenda be showing up taking money out of your wallet? Is Gavin Newsom making your life more expensive, even if you don't live in the state of California? Now, that we talk about, though, with Yulia Lupche, who's editor-in-chief of Clear News Daily and founder of INA Communication Solutions, a contributor to Young Voices as well. Yulia, welcome to the program.
10: Yeah, thank you so much for having me. Happy to be here.
9: And I'm glad to have you, because one of the most irritating things for me, because I lived in California a couple of times when I was a little kid, but never as an adult. And it just seems abundantly obnoxious that the state of California wants to dictate to the other 49 states, 58 if you're an Obama voter, but 49 for all the rest of us. They want to say, oh, we're going to set the rules on cars. We're going to set the rules on everything. And all of the rest of you are going to follow them, as though California has now taken the place of the United States Congress setting policy and procedure for the rest of the country. Am I off base in that criticism?
10: No, you're absolutely not. And it's been happening way too much. And it's something that I think needs to be brought to the attention of all Americans. For example, like you said, California has this, what I like to call a green rule. It's this regulation, and it's called the Vessels at Birth Rule. And it's been there since 2023. And it requires every cargo ship, tanker, and container vessel docked at California ports to essentially shut off their diesel engines while they're parked. Now, obviously, those engines aren't just removing the ship. They power everything on board while it's docked. So California is essentially saying you can't generate the electricity the way you normally would have. You have to get it from somewhere else. And those options are shore power, so plugging into California's electrical grid, approved emissions capture technology, or if neither of those are available, you pay into something called the remediation fund by the hour. And if you don't do any of that, you're looking at penalties of around $50,000 per ship per day.
9: Wow.
10: Yeah.
9: Wow. Well, and let me ask you this. Are all ships capable of plugging into shore power for all those other needs that they have, or are some of them simply incapable of plugging in, so then they have to run their engines to generate power and then pay the fee every day?
10: Yeah, so actually a lot of them are incapable of plugging in, but one of the big problems that happened was that none of the options that California had were actually ready when California said they had to be. So, for example, the shore power for tankers requires major construction at the terminal. Most terminals didn't have it when enforcement started, and many still don't. The emissions capture technology wasn't even certified for the tankers until, I believe, 8 months after the compliance deadline had passed. So they literally had nowhere to go. And the remediation fund became the only option, paid by shipping operators and passed straight down the supply chain to consumers without any American voting for this.
9: Well, and what seems crazy about this, let me tell you two things I think are crazy. Number one, when you're on a jet flying somewhere, a passenger jet, you know, it has a thing called an auxiliary power unit, and it burns fuel, and it probably generates pollution. It's not the most efficient way to make electricity. Can you imagine they told every airplane that comes up and there's no space at the gates, they have to wait a while? Hey, folks, we're going to turn off all the air conditioning and all the lights and everything else because we're supposed to be plugged in. And they do plug the planes in once they're actually up at the gate, but they can't plug them until then. If they applied the same rule to airplanes that they apply to the ships for the same reason, that you'd have all these airlines saying, you mean when there's a delay on the ground that the airplane's supposed to turn off its auxiliary power and just sit there and let people sweat in the dark?
10: Yeah, no, exactly. And it's completely ridiculous. And California's own estimate puts the total cost to the shipping industry at $2.3 billion through, I think, 2032. And obviously that money, I mean, it's hurting these companies. But that money doesn't stay with the shipping industries. It lands with consumers across the 49 states that never voted for this and have no say in it.
9: Because all the shippers are simply going to say, if this is an extra cost, we're going to pass it along. The other thing that occurs to me is an awful lot of these data centers that have been set up in California and other places around the country, they've been told, we don't have the grid to supply you, or we don't have it right now. And a lot of them just haul in dozens and dozens of diesel generators the size of, you know, tractor trailer rigs, and they just plug them in and burn diesel all day long to generate electricity. And I bet California doesn't tell them you can't run your data center that way. And I'll bet they allow them to do what the ships are being tagged for doing. You think I'm right?
10: Yeah, I definitely do. And I think Gavin Newsom definitely knows that this isn't just staying in California, that it's hurting everyone else.
9: And so you've done this story not only for Clear Daily News Daily, but also for Young Voices to try and spread the word. California is socking you with the cost of its environmental regs.
10: Yeah, exactly. And I want to bring attention to this because the fix is actually quite simple. There's actually a law called the Congressional Review Act that lets Congress strike down a federal agency rule with a simple majority vote. And Congress already used it last year to kill California's electric vehicle mandates, the zero emission truck rules, and its stricter truck engine standards. And it passed with bipartisan support. 35 House Democrats voted for it. So the legal path for the at-birth waiver is completely the same. The EPA just submits it to Congress. Congress votes to disapprove it. And then California will lose the authority to enforce the rule. The precedent is there. What I think is missing is the attention.
9: And, of course, when Gavin Newsom starts running for president, if he isn't already, I mean, he's effectively running right now, then smart reporters could actually ask him about that. Are you in favor of doing this kind of thing everywhere else?
10: Yeah, and that would be something that he should definitely answer to.
9: Well, I'll tell you what, tell people how they can find Clear News Daily.
10: Yeah, I mean, if you just check us out at clearnewsdaily.com, and then me at, you can find me on X at IULIAL27.
9: Very good.
10: I know I have a little bit of a strange name.
9: Well, you know what? I deal with strange names all the time, and it's a pleasure to have you on the program. That's Yulia Lupche, who is editor-in-chief at Clear News Daily, and, of course, a contributor to Young Voices. Glad to have you with me, and always glad to take your phone calls and your emails at 866-HEY-LARS. That's 866-439-5277. 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Back in just a moment. 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
5: 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Woman 1 says, cold day, huh? Woman 2, what's that? Woman 1, kinda cold today. Woman 2, yeah, wasn't expecting that. Woman 1, what is it, 47 degrees? Woman 2, no, more like 45. Woman 1, yeah, makes sense. At least it's not raining. Woman 2, that would be sad. Woman 1, so sad. Woman 2, the weather. Woman 1, crazy. 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
20: 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When I was a kid, I didn't like salads very much at all. As an adult, I like them now. Except now we understand your salad may look healthy, but it could be carrying a microscopic parasite that includes some really unpleasant side effects. So I thought I'd talk about that with Rain Guest, who is the founder of AeroClean. Rain, welcome back to the program. How are you?
21: I'm doing good. Yeah, you're right. You can't see it, but you're going to know it when it hits you.
20: Oh, boy, that's what I understand, and I've been avoiding it like the plague, and it kills me because I actually like salads now. When I was a kid, I avoided them like the plague, but I guess you, even if you're avoiding salads, there may be some of that lettuce on your cheeseburger that could actually give you that explosive diarrhea. So how do we make sure that all this stuff is clean, and why has this become such a big problem recently?
21: Well, it's not that it's become such a big problem recently. Actually, there's only been about, 3,000 cases reported of it. So to put that in perspective, every year we get about 20 million cases of norovirus.
20: Good point.
21: You know, we're just hearing about it now because it's actually very rare. So when we do have a little outbreak like this, it becomes the big news because, you know, everybody probably has salad in your refrigerator and you're going to take a look at it and it's going to give you pause. So, but to answer your earlier question and how do we get rid of it?
20: Yeah.
21: I'm going to ask you a question.
20: Okay.
21: Where do you think this little parasite comes from?
20: I think it comes, it's what the doctors described as the fecal oral route, which means it's because somebody went to the toilet and didn't wash their hands, and then they went out and handled produce, and then the parasite did not get washed off the produce. Have I come even close?
21: Yeah, absolutely. It is a sanitation issue, but it can actually start at the farm. You know, some of the irrigation water that we use, not intentionally, but it does end up having sewer water in it sometimes. So it can actually happen at the farm. It can handle or happen to your point during the food processing process. And some people can have this and not even know that they have it. So it's like any other illness. You know, some people that had COVID didn't have symptoms. Some people that have this don't have symptoms, or they have really mild cases, so they don't know it's an issue. But it is very, you know, 3,000 people have got it so far. That's about one in every 115,000 Americans. So it's pretty rare.
20: Yeah.
21: But if you want to avoid getting it, look, I'm still eating my salads. I brought some to work the other day and everybody looked at me like I was crazy, but I said, hey, just more for me. I'm not really concerned about it. But if you want to avoid it, you know, don't eat your raw vegetables or your raw produce when we're having outbreaks like this, and enjoy your little 4th of July barbecue a little longer. Heat does kill it. Now, washing vegetables and fruit will help, but it doesn't absolutely get rid of it. But pull out that grill, throw the zucchini and the peppers and everything on there, and enjoy the grill a little
20: longer. Actually, that's my favorite way to enjoy vegetables, which were also not necessarily my favorite as a kid, but as an adult, I can't get enough of them. Although, what do I do about lettuce? You're not going to put the lettuce in the barbecue, are you?
21: Yeah, you know, the lettuce is a tough one because, so this parasite, it's not, a lot of people think of it like this little crawling around parasite, but it's really not. It's microscopic, it's single cell, so it actually just gets caught up in the crevices of the lettuce, so that's what makes it so hard to wash away. It's so tiny. You know, it's like glitter.
20: So
21: Yeah.
20: Well, the company you founded, AeroClean, does your company have an application to this?
21: So that's interesting. I've actually been contacting laboratories to try to get so for those people that don't know, we have a patented device that creates something called hypochlorous acid, which is what your white blood cells produce to fight pathogens.
20: Yeah.
21: So we create that in a machine, and it actually is very effective killing bacteria, viruses, spores, fungi, black mold, all these really nasty bugs. But this one, there's no studies previously done on it. This one has a little coat of armor that actually even survives your stomach acid.
20: Really?
21: So what happens is, yeah, it does. Yeah, so when you eat it, it survives your stomach acid. And then a little bit later, it gets into your small intestine and it kind of hatches, per se, and then it multiplies. And that's why you get that little explosive problem that people are talking about.
20: It sounds like the script to another Aliens movie. You know, I just... This thing is hatching inside of you, and then it bursts out of your chest and scares all your co-stars in the movie.
21: Yeah, or the other end. Not pleasant, not pleasant at all. But, you know, are you a man that likes to barbecue?
20: I'm not very good at barbecue. I usually leave it to somebody else, but I'm really good at KP. I'm really good at washing dishes, so I kind of make that my cause, and everybody else does the actual cooking. I mean, I've done it, but I'm better at grilling than I am at barbecuing, and there is a difference, but... But
21: oh,
20: why do you ask?
21: Good point. Well, just because heat kills it. So maybe if you're concerned about it, lay off the lettuce for a little bit. But, you know, if you're a gambling man, roll the die. 1 in 115,000. Those aren't great odds.
20: You know what I wish we could do? And Rain, maybe this, I don't know if this goes a different direction than AeroClean, but years ago I talked to scientists and I talked to doctors about radiation treatment of food. And a lot of people get all wound up. Oh my God, radiation. I said, do you have a microwave in your house? You understand that's just radiation in a different form. And when I talked to these folks, I said, can we do this with food? And they said, yeah. And I said, does it change the character of the food? And they said, no, it's basically exposing it to basically the level of radiation that you get by getting an x-ray at the dentist's office or an x-ray at the doctor's office, except we run our food under it. And there is actually food on the market right now that's treated that way. And it doesn't cook it or anything else like your microwave does. And I've always wondered, would something like this lend itself to that? If you ran all that lettuce under one of these radiation sources and had the radiation, but maybe that little armored shell would protect this one.
21: And maybe, but it might be interesting to look into it. One never knows, but you'd have to take into account the expense of it, because currently what they do with the lettuce is they put it in these big vats of solution.
20: Yep.
21: liquid solution. So if you
20: and what's in that solution? What's in the solution, by the way, Rain? Do you know? Is it chlorine or what?
21: Yeah, sometimes they do have chlorine in it. And, you know, our solution, hypochlorous acid, you know, I told you it's what our white blood cells produce to fight pathogens. It's also the effective part of bleach. So it is a species of chlorine. It's actually the species that kills pathogens. So, hey, I'm looking for labs that can test our product, and I'll get back and let you know. But you bring up an interesting point, because in food processing, right, you know, because this isn't the first outbreak we're having of foodborne pathogens. But one of the problems in the food processing chain altogether is that we're using sanitizers, which really don't have stringent testing requirements.
20: That's Rain Guest, founder of AeroClean. 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
14: Hey, welcome back to the Lars Larson show. Let's talk about gasoline prices and your partisan, well, partisan position in the United States of America. I want to get into a brand new report that came out from the Institute for Energy Research. And the bottom line, I'll give you the bottom line first, and then I'll dig into the details, but I want to grab some calls as well. The bottom line is, if you live in a Democrat-run state, and in particular four states, California, Hawaii, Washington, and Oregon, if you live in one of those states, your gasoline costs are dramatically higher than the rest of the United States. You say, hold on a second. Oil is a worldwide commodity. Isn't gasoline a nationwide commodity? And the answer is no, it's not. Because states manage to monkey around with the rules, the regulations, the taxes, the carbon fees, and everything else. And it makes a gigantic difference depending on where you live, how much you end up paying. Here's what they found. One of the bottom lines to this report from the Institute for Energy Research. In 2026, states under unified Democrat control, where that's the governor plus both legislative chambers, average $3.69 a gallon. Unified Republican states with the governorship and both legislative chambers, or 55 cents a gallon cheaper just because of the politics of your state. Let me get into the rest of the details in a moment. You can join the conversation if you like, and I'd love to have you do it. It's 866-HEY-LARS. And if you're a naysayer, we always put naysayers to the head of the line at 866-439-5277. Send your emails to talk@LarsLarson.com. Vote in our poll on X. You'll find the daily poll question at Lars Larson Show. I want to go to a naysayer. We'll go to Mike, the naysayer. Mike, what do you and I disagree about that makes you a naysayer today? Welcome to the show.
15: Probably everything, Lars.
14: Okay, well, let's start with whatever your biggest disagreement is. What is it?
15: Probably you backing the pedophile president.
14: Okay, can you help me with this? I need to understand this. You call Donald Trump a pedophile president. Where has he ever been accused of pedophilia or convicted of pedophilia?
15: He's all over the Epstein files that they won't release because they know that
14: there are lots of people who are in the Epstein files who knew the guy. Donald Trump doesn't deny he knew the guy. Did he socialize with the guy for a while? Yeah. Did they compete on buying a house? Yeah. But what in that indicates to you, because there are a lot of other people that are mentioned in the Epstein files and they're not implicated in any kind of crimes against children. So I would think that, I mean, are you a pedophile? Let me ask you something, Mike. Are you a pedophile? Because if you're going to accuse, how do I know that? How do I know that?
15: Well, are you one? How about know that?
14: What's that? No, I'm not. But I'm asking you because if you want to accuse somebody of being a pedophile, then you have to have some substance behind. How do you know? You know what? He just dropped the language that gets you banned from the show. And I drop. So Joel, the producer, will drop that. You know what, folks? There are seven dirty words you can't say on the radio. And Mike just said one of them, and that causes us to drop him. So if you think, well, Lars was losing that argument, so he dropped him. No, he dropped an F-bomb, and we don't allow that on this program. Even if the FCC allowed it, I wouldn't allow it. I don't think it keeps it a decent show. And there's no reason. I try not to use any swear language, period. And I don't see any reason why people should swear on my show. Mike, that just torpedo Mike just got banned. But we know his phone number and we'll watch out for him in the future. By the way, Alex Stevens at the Institute for Energy Research, he gave his report to an organization we check all the time called the Center Square. It's a journalistic organization. And he says it reveals that the stark difference in gasoline prices around America are not merely a product of global market forces like, say, the Iran war, but is heavily driven by deliberate long-term state-level policy decisions. He said in 2026, as I told you, the average cost in Democrat states, $3.69 a gallon. In Republican states, $3.14 a gallon, a gap of 55 cents. And he says, but if you took out the four states I mentioned, California, Hawaii, Washington, and Oregon, the difference shrinks to only 9 cents a gallon, meaning those states are the worst offenders. And what do? They add on high gasoline taxes. They have some of the most notoriously high gas taxes anywhere. And they also add on regulations about carbon taxes and all the rest of that. Let's go to Chuck. Hey, Chuck, welcome to the Lars Larson Show. What's on your mind?
16: you know, I'm not going to mention any shows, but there are a lot of shows out there that are still talking about this issue, the daylight savings time, along with our Congress. And I figured, you know, it's got to be the reason why it's a conspiracy to try and cover up how terrible Donald Trump is doing. And well, that's what's going to be.
14: Okay, but hold on. Tell me this, Chuck. Yeah. Chuck, Trump is doing terribly. Can you tell me what he's done that's terrible right now?
16: You know what's the news?
14: I asked you an actual question and you laughed. But for example, and then Chuck just gave up. Either that or his Obama phone gave up. But here's the funny thing is, I'll have people say, Donald Trump is terrible. I said, really? He preserved the largest tax cut in American history that would have run out January 1 of this year. So when you're getting more money back next year in your taxes, when you're having less money taken out of your paycheck this year, that's because of the Trump tax cuts, which if Kamala Harris had managed somehow, God forbid, to have become president of the United States, the Trump tax cuts would not have happened. We would have still been pouring lots and lots of money into Joe Biden's crazy Green New Deal. Inflation has actually come down. If you didn't notice, the report out 2 days ago, inflation last month, although the increase in oil prices because of the ongoing conflict with Iran, that bumped it up a little bit. But in general, inflation is coming out lower than all the experts expected it to be. So when people tell me Donald Trump is doing a terrible job for this country, would you mind providing me at least one or two key examples of where he's doing a terrible job? And tell me where Joe Biden did a better job or Kamala Harris would have done a better job. Hey, do you really want another summer like last summer where you barely slept because you were too hot all day long or all night long? People blame the summertime heat for their bad sleep when really it might be their mattress trapping the heat. And if you already sleep too hot like I do, summer only makes it worse. 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
13: President Trump's primetime address to the nation focused on election integrity last night as he announced he's declassifying evidence that shows the American election system is vulnerable to interference and fraud. Speaking from the White House, Trump said China exploited weaknesses in our voting system to gain access to 220 million U.S. voter files. Alice Barr with more in Washington.
14: Democrats are slamming the speech as sowing doubt about the upcoming midterms, Republicans largely backing the president's message. But among the critics is retiring GOP Senator Tom Tillis, who said we're on a dangerous path to convincing Americans you cannot count on your election results. While the president argued he's taking on potential vulnerabilities.
13: The president claimed voters' data in 18 states had been, in his words, bought, stolen, or hacked by China. U.S. Central Command says it has completed its latest wave of attacks against Iran. CENTCOM didn't provide details of its military strikes, but Iranian news reports claim U.S. forces struck a railway station and six bridges across Iran, killing at least eight people. Meanwhile, Iran says its drones have attacked U.S. military targets in Bahrain. Iran's state news agency says drones struck oil refineries in the Gulf Island nation and several U.S. military positions. Keir Simmons is in Qatar.
15: We heard them last night, woken at 3 a.m. by an explosion, actually multiple explosions. We were woken, so it's difficult to tell how many, here in Doha, in Qatar. And then this morning, the Qatari authorities saying that a child was injured by falling debris from an interception.
13: And at least two people are dead as major flash flooding has hit parts of Texas again. Over 2 million people are still facing the threat of additional rounds of rain. I'm Michael Kastner.
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0: high atop Fox News headquarters in New York City, the most approachable radio host in America. It's Brian Kilmeade.
1: Hi, everyone. Back in action. Thanks so much for listening. And we have a big show coming your way. Got some great guests lined up. Of course, they add some insight and interest for you. And I know you're passionate about what's happening in politics as well as what's happening around the globe, especially as it has to do with this war in Iran. Going to get to Jonathan Schanzer shortly. He's one of the key officers at the Department of Defense of Democracies, real military expert. For five straight days, we have bombed significant targets inside Iran while trying to reopen the strait. But there's a strategy and game plan to this. Many people argue, and some will look back and say, maybe we shouldn't have stopped to begin with, but the president wanted to give the ceasefire a chance and the memorandum of understanding a chance to see if it could go anywhere. But the MOU, in my view, has made everything worse. It was a terrible document. It had a lot of gray area to it. Iran, that evil regime, has taken advantage of that because of that. Holding on to the strait, you look at what it says on Article 5 of that deal. They think they can hold on to the strait if you look at that, and we'll discuss that later. Also, J.D. Vance hopped on with Joe Rogan for 3 hours. Okay, you got to sell a book and you're vice president. You could do interviews. But I did read in Axios that he was originally supposed to meet with Republicans in the morning, but he had to push that to the afternoon, I guess, because he was on with Joe Rogan, at which time he made it pretty clear he thinks the Epstein files was poorly handled by the administration. He wanted everything out right away. Really? There's a downside to that, because the president was friends with Epstein for a while, because he was a financier living in Palm Beach and he was a fellow billionaire. That's what they do. They're not hanging out with me and you. They hang out with each other. And then when he turned out to be a pedophile, went to jail, and the president a long time ago said goodbye to the guy. But they knew that if you release all the files, the president's name's all over that, because like he was friends with him. And then they had a huge falling out. But that's not going to be in context with his political enemies. But still, J.D. Vance was on with Joe Rogan. He came out and said that. All right. Did you think that through? The other thing, he came out and made it clear that he blames Israel. This guy says a lot of things about Israel. It sounds much like those new anti-Israel sentiment on the left, anti-Jewish sentiment that we see on college campuses. Yesterday, Catherine Clark of Massachusetts whipped together votes and got over 103 votes to stop funding to Israel. 103. 2024, this vote was put up 37 House Democrats. That was alarming. Now look about this. You're talking about $3.3 billion worth of funding. Israel modernizes. They give us intelligence back. There's a give and take between both relationships and gives us democracy and here in the entire region. When we take our eyes off it, you know what happens? Things start blowing up here. Remember 9/11? Remember what happened with Israel just did, tipping off the president that they're going to target the new Air Force One. That's why he switched planes. That was one of those leads was from Israel to say they picked up a plot. That's called an ally. Democrats see it as a political liability. I don't get it. For J.D. Vance, I really don't get it. I mean, he's trying to say the next generation of Republicans, more anti-Israel than pro-Israel, and this generation of Democrats all against Israel, and the previous ones are jumping off the Israeli bandwagon. If you're a Jewish American, how you could ever vote for a Democrat who's not John Fetterman? I don't know who it is. Akeem Jeffries right now voted to keep aid going, but that's not going to last too long. Here's J.D. Vance yesterday, cut four.
2: Beyond a shadow of a doubt that there have been people within the Israeli government who are trying to actually shift us away from that policy because they want to continue the military campaign. There are some people within their system we know beyond a shadow of a doubt who are manipulating and trying to change American public opinion to keep the war going on indefinitely. Again, not towards any objective, but just indefinitely.
1: Okay. Nobody in Israel wants war. You might have these squads, like we have a squad here. Is that really American doctrine or policy? Really? AOC is the leader. So what you're saying, there might be a couple of right-wing extremists who want to fight all the time. I have never met them yet. But when you have Hezbollah rocketing you from the north, and then Hamas rocketing you from the south, and then kills over 1,000 Israelis for no reason,

0: on October 7th, 2023, you're going to get a response. And when you rocket Israel like Iran did, you're going to get a response. And they're going to be assassinations. You try to get a nuclear weapon to destroy Israel, you're going to get a response. There are people in Israel that look at the MOU that he signed and said, this is terrible. Nothing doesn't handle ballistic missiles. They're allowed to continue to control the strait. I don't know who's going to get their nuclear material out of the ground. The U.S. is not committed to that. So they were critical of it. Doesn't mean they want perpetual war. And why even bring it up like it's the doctrine? It's called preservation. If we were being rocketed by Mexico and Canada, you might say that we want war. No, we want them to stop it. And to do that, we have to show force. I thought we all understood that. So I interviewed Jonathan Shanzer of Defense of Democracies, and I discussed this. Let's listen.
1: Earlier yesterday, the U.S. carried out more strikes on Iran, targeting Iranian military capabilities, marking the fifth day of attacks. In the meantime, President Trump says Iran has released an American citizen who was banned from leaving the country since 2024 under the Biden administration. The president took to Truth Social, saying this is a sign of goodwill by Iran. It's true. This marks the first American released by Iran since 2023, although there have been about five more Americans who are still believed to be wrongfully detained. Our next guest says Tehran is signaling it wants an off-ramp. Here to further that discussion is the executive director of the Foundation for Democracy, Jonathan Shanzer. Jonathan, you really see something in that release of this woman?
2: Well, look, I would just say that this is at least a sign of softening on the part of the Islamic Republic at a time where we're watching escalation across the Strait of Hormuz and beyond. It's a deviation from all of the other messages that we're getting out of Tehran right now, which to me signifies that there's something else going on. Of course, we've got Adam Buller, who's been that envoy for the Trump administration, who holds this portfolio, and that may be separate from what Stephen Witkoff or Marco Rubio or J.D. are doing as they reach out to the Iranian regime.
1: So how much damage have we done over the last 5 days? It seems really expansive. And yesterday we hit the 388th Battalion over in Iran, and that's a group over in the Baluchistan area, and that is further into Iran than ever before. Why do you think we're doing that?
2: Look, I think what we're looking for right now are viable targets on the part of this regime. You know, when you look at that first wave of attacks that we carried out over those, initial weeks of the war, we did a lot of damage to the regime. I think it's taken some time for the U.S. military to acquire a new target bank. So in other words, we're looking further and deeper into Iran to look for things that we haven't hit that are still significant, that are worth these valuable munitions that we expend. I mean, these are exquisite munitions. They cost a lot of money. We don't want to waste them on weak targets. So we're looking for things further into the regime. And I got to say, I think that right now the president is doing something that's really interesting. I mean, we're expanding those targets while trying to not expand the war significantly. So this is kind of a tightrope act that the president is engaging in right now. We've got to weaken the regime. We've got to show that tough resolve. But at the same time, we don't want to see a massive escalation. So it's an interesting balancing act that he's trying to carry out.
1: So he's thinking about two things. It's on Tuesday's meeting, the reports out of the Situation Room were Cargill and finally take it, might need some troops on the ground, and Pickaxe, let's blow it up the best we can. We have not really touched that facility in a significant way. Should he do both? Should he do one?
2: Look, I think both are incredibly important targets. Karg Island is obviously crucial for the Iranian regime's income. This is the major source of oil exports, which of course means this is the major source for funding for this regime. To the extent that we can neutralize this while also preserving that infrastructure so that the Iranian people can enjoy it if and when this regime falls, I think that's really important. And then Pickaxe Mountain, of course, this is kind of their Alamo here. I mean, it is their underground facility where they can continue to try to advance that nuclear program. To the extent that we can neutralize it, we should. The question is how to get into it, because we cannot just bomb it through conventional weapons from the air. We're going to need something a lot bigger than what we probably have used so far in this conflict. This would mean probably introducing new weapons that might make folks a little uncomfortable, but I do think it's going to be really important to neutralize this site.
1: No one's ever attacked this country since they've been attacking us. It's the first time a president is degrading one of our enemies that declared war on us on a daily basis. As they've said, death to America is not a phrase, it's a policy. And I go back to the one statement in the MOU that's so problematic. It says, Iran will conduct dialogue with the Sultan of Oman to define the future administration of maritime services in the Strait. This is an evil regime who lies, but they're going on what was written, and that's problematic. Thanks so much, Jonathan. Appreciate it.
0: All right. Hope you enjoyed that. Very insightful. I cannot wait to see what the president does next. Meanwhile, coming up next, a deep thinker, Bill McGurn, former Bush administration speechwriter, now Wall Street Journal columnist. 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
3: 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Stay with Brian Kilmeade.
4: Mornings that matter. This is Brian Kilmeade on 570 KVI, Seattle's conservative talk.
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1: It was pretty stunning. There's so many stunning stories out there from Governor Walz saying it's bad news that we picked up a child molester and forced him out of the country, to the craziness with what's going on with the anti-Israel sentiment in this country. And I know the numbers look like everybody's against Israel. I think it's a lot of it is Islamic extremist propaganda just being pumped into our country and blaming Israel for everything, which I think the academia has a lot to do with. But it really came to a head yesterday as House Democrats, 103 of them, voted to block funding to Israel. Now, just a few years ago, 37 Democrats, and 5 years ago, zero Democrats voted against aid to Israel. Now, if they get the House, expected to be the policy. So I talked to Bill McGurn, former speechwriter for George W. Bush and longtime columnist for The Wall Street Journal, about this new trend. And it's mostly on the left, but not just on the left. Here's that interview.
2: More than 100 House Democrats voting against providing U.S. aid to Israel. Stunning. It's a shift from 2 years ago when 37 voted this way, and 10 years ago when none of them voted against Israeli aid. And now AOC is warning the rest of her party to get in line.
3: The majority of Democrats now have shifted where we are on this issue with respect to Israel, that the U.S. cannot continue to finance a reckless government that has no regard for human rights. We certainly hope that anyone running for president in 2 years would not be stuck 10 years in the past.
2: She doesn't know what she's talking about, and she's never been to that region, but she's right about this. Even Nancy Pelosi, formerly one of the most pro-Israeli Democrats in Congress, now flipping to vote against the funding bill. And our next guest warns this is only the beginning, as Jewish Democrats discover their loyalty to the party is not being returned. Fox News contributor Bill McGurn joins us now. Bill, are you shocked over 100 Democrats, and not including Hakeem Jeffries, because he voted to fund Israel aid, would vote against Israel?
4: No, it's not a shock. This is the direction the Democratic Party today has taken in America. 20 years ago would be a shock. I grew up in this area. So to see like the New York contingent especially be overtaken by anti-Israeli voices, I just would not have thought it imaginable. It's interesting that, look, you showed AOC speaking instead of Chuck Schumer because she better represents where the Democratic Party is going, not Chuck Schumer.
2: Bernie Sanders gets up every day wanting to defund Israel. Right. He's a Jewish guy from Brooklyn. And Chuck Schumer wrote a book about anti-Semitism. He doesn't want to take ownership of that. He's too scared to come out on something like this and stand up to his own party.
4: Yeah, and it's been a while for him because, you know, he likes to say that his last name comes from Shomer, which means protector, and he considers himself the protector of Israel. But, you know, when Obama made that very bad deal with Iran on the nukes, he in the end voted against it, but only when they had, like, the votes to where it didn't matter. If he really was a leader and a protector, he'd be leading the effort. But the people like Chuck Schumer that are moderates or moderates on Israel, the party doesn't like them anymore. The party is firmly in the hate Israel camp, comparisons to Nazi Germany and the like.
2: So, Bill, maybe they'd be happier if Israel just let Hezbollah clear out the north part of their country and continue to send rockets there. Maybe they'd be thrilled if they didn't respond after October 7th and allowed Hamas to put endless rockets into their country. That would have been the Israel that they liked. They would acquiesce to their enemies and ultimately give up their land. I don't get what they want. But here's something else to be important. It's not just on the left. It's on the right. And I'm seeing it a lot from our current vice president. Listen to him yesterday when he spent 3 hours with Joe Rogan on Israel. Listen.
5: You know, beyond a shadow of a doubt, that there have been people within the Israeli government who are trying to, like, actually shift us away from that policy because they want to continue the military campaign. There are some people within their system we know beyond a shadow of a doubt who are manipulating and trying to change American public opinion to keep the war going on indefinitely. Again, not towards any objective, but just indefinitely.
2: So what do you think? What do you think the president thinks about that? And do you think he's right?
4: No, I don't think he's right. I agree that if you want an end to it, I think the end is a victory, not another hollow victory, where Iran reconstitutes itself as a major threat in the Middle East. So I'm not sure what purpose the vice president's serving by attacking Israel or something. Also, it makes sense. If you were Israel, wouldn't you like it? Your primary enemy is at war with the U.S. You might be rooting for it to go on until it's concluded, but that's just a matter of interest. I don't think he expressed it well. I think, to single out Israel, I think it gets your priorities wrong. And look, say this about Democrats and Republicans. I think there's one Republican that voted against Israel, and that's Tom Massey. And Democrats have nearly half the party. There's anti-Semitic voices in the Republican Party, but not like the Democrats, half the House, half their House members. So I think it's a big difference. Ari Fleischer, my former colleague in the Bush administration, last year put it this way. He said, American Republicans have a cold with anti-Semitism. Democrats have a fever. And I think it's getting very severe. And if Chuck Schumer really the guardian he fancies himself, he should speak up and denounce the drift of his party.
2: You won't. He didn't speak up when they were the anti-Semitic rants over at Columbia. Right. He's not going to speak up now, Bill. And I will say, too, that Israel is not attacking Iran because they want war. Iran is arming the proxies on either side of their country and has rockets right. heading into their country. That's why they want to get rid of Iran's arsenal, because they're using it against them. Bill, thanks so much. Appreciate it.
4: If Iran were peaceful, there'd right. be no protests.
2: Thank you.
4: Nothing from Israel.
2: We used to understand that. Take I don't know what Brian. Happened. Thanks, Bill.
6: So Bill McGurn is not an alarmist. He is somebody, it's noteworthy. And this is why Prime Minister Netanyahu said about a month ago, Israel is going to be prepared to produce, make, export, and maybe exports for profit their own weapon system. Can't count on America. That's why. Because of votes like this. He's not being alarmist. He's not trying to win elections. He's being a realist. They want to say it's Netanyahu that is the issue. It's not. You got a problem with the democracy in the area.
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1: Hey, welcome back, everybody. Special thanks to those special guests that helped us out today, defining what's going on with the run. We're also looking at J.D. Vance's podcast, get an idea what he's going to be running on in 28. Man, 98 seems like a long time ago. 28, as he becomes his own person, as he runs for president. Kamala Harris didn't. She ran on Joe Biden's policies. I think J.D. Vance letting everybody know, even though it's not even the midterms yet, that may be running as something different than President Trump. And I don't know how President Trump's going to handle that in the big picture. And, of course, the rise of socialism around the country. The other big issue that people talk about is AI. Not only data centers should they be built, but what about impersonating you? What about some of the fraud that is happening to you? What about some of the spam that pops up in your email every single day? How do you get rid of that? Who's tracking you? How do they know what your interests are? Kim Komando joins us now, radio personality and host of two daily radio shows and one weekend radio show on consumer technology. And if you are concerned about these things and so much more, especially when you see about network anchors being almost scammed into giving up their banking information because they said it was an emergency. Someone pretending to be your bank, knowing everything about you, and then saying that you've been hacked and your money's going out the door. He almost gave up more information that would have lost that money for good. Kim joins us now to talk about. Kim, is there anything, have you run across things like that? Is there anything you can do to stop from being scammed or being a target?
2: Well, I'll tell you, it's a whole big industry. It's called the data broker industry. It's a multi-billion dollar industry. And it's where your personal information is, once you think about it, like contained in a file. And that's your name, your address, your phone number, your age, your political affiliation, the medications that you take, how fast you drive. Basically, and it's hard to believe this, Brian, but you have, and I have, and every American has, for sale, 3,000 different data points at any given moment. And anybody can buy this information. I mean, you don't have to sit there and justify yourself and say, you know, I'm a big company. I'm an insurance company. I want to figure out, you know, where Brian drives and what he buys at the grocery store and things like that. No, it's available for sale and literally for pennies on the dollar.
1: So people just see an idea, but how do they profile you? How does people get a profile of what your likes and dislikes are, where you can be targeted?
2: You know, that's an interesting question. How many of us have put an app on our phone and actually read the terms and conditions, right? We put an app on and we scroll down until we agree. And then suddenly that app is on our phone. You know, hidden inside those terms and conditions are things like, say, for example, you have an app that is telling you the lowest price of gas, right? Or you're trying to track your teenagers. Well, hidden inside the terms and conditions of that app is the fact that anything that you do on your phone is going to be sold. And so it could be what you buy. It could be where you go, what time of day that you are actually traveling, your relatives, your contacts, whatever it may be. And so every time we pick up our phone, we're giving up more data points. And so it's really on us to figure out how to get us out of those databases. And so, like, I'm sure you know, like, there are tons of those free people search sites online, right? I mean, you can type in somebody's name. And, you know, typically, that there are these opt-out forms, but they're really hidden. I mean, they're not going to make it easy for you to take yourself out of it, because if they do, then they're going to be losing money. And so, but if you ever want to do it, if you want to try it, is that you go into the terms and conditions and then you search for something that says opt-out. And typically you have to fill out a form, maybe provide some type of government identification, maybe a driver's license or a passport. And then what happens, though, is you get yourself out of these databases and you have to do each one. And there are thousands of them, by the way. Mm-hmm. And then what happens is the next time you pick up your phone, you're back in that database. And so it's really insidious when you think about it, because you have all this personal information and anybody can buy it, whether it's a spammer, a scammer. And that's how that host that you were talking about, that's why they knew so much about him, is because they bought information about him, mm-hmm. likely from a data broker.
1: And then, of course, with AI, you can mimic people's voices, right?
2: That's really crazy. I mean, people like you and I that are on, you know, hundreds of radio stations, our voices are just out there. And that's why you want to call your bank and you want to opt out of any type of voice authentication, because literally it only takes 3 seconds of your voice to actually have it deepfaked and cloned. And so whether it's a TikTok, it should be maybe it's just a family video, vacation, whatever it may be, just 3 seconds and your voice is gone.
1: So is that what Incogni does? Incogni will go in and handle this stuff for you?
2: Yeah, so what Incogni does, it's a company that will go into the data brokers and on your behalf, legally on your behalf, is take you out of these databases. And they do it, you know, it's kind of wild, because when you first sign in, you're like, oh, they got me out of 50 databases, 100 databases. Like with me, they've made almost 2,800 requests to get me out of these databases. And then once you're out of the databases, is that they make sure that you stay out of those databases. And then there's also these, what they call data suppression lists. And so they'll put you on data suppression list so that you won't be ever, you're never going to be put back on that list. And then if you ever find a place online that you have your personal information, you just give them that URL and they actually put humans to work to do this. And then once you sign up for Incogni, you're going to notice that you're not getting any more spammy phone calls or spammy texts, because you're not on the list. I mean, you know, they can't spam you if they can't find you. They can't scam you if you don't exist. And that's what Incogni does.
1: Kim Commando's with us now. She's a consumer technology expert. So there's a story right now in New Jersey. Mikey Sherrill's administration will now suspend enforcement of a new data law looking out for people's back originally. But it looks like the administration realizes if they want to get people to go out and vote, they couldn't suspend the people from going to mine your data. So now she gave into politics. So she's now allowing people to do that again over in New Jersey. Find out who you are and who you're going to vote for and try to change your mind or make sure you vote.
2: And that's just it. I mean, you know, we don't really realize all the information that's available out about us online and available through these data brokers and the ramifications that it may have. I mean, you could be sitting there saying, like, you know, I wonder why my car insurance went up. Okay. Unbeknownst to you is that the insurance companies bought your driving records and how fast you drive, how hard you take corners. Maybe you're driving at 2 o'clock in the morning in an area where you shouldn't be driving. And then that's how you just got that insurance increase.
1: Interesting. And if you want to get Incogni, where do you go?
2: You can go to incogni.com or you can go to privacykim.com. I think, you know, obviously they are a sponsor of your show. So they can go to incogni.com/Brian, I believe, is your particular URL.
1: So Kim,
2: and it's 60% off.
1: They have people, human beings doing this to get rid of the bots, right?
2: Yes, exactly. I mean, you know, and it's kind of wild when you think about it, is that you can't really have the bots do this. I mean, I know like there's somebody on TikTok who's saying like, oh, you could do this with an AI bot. The AI bot, once these data brokers figure out that an AI bot is doing it, then they shut down that wall. Okay, so that's why you actually have to have humans doing this. And it's a big operation. I mean, Incogni is part of a $3 billion company. I mean, this is just not some little tech startup. I mean, it's a company that you can trust to make sure that you will be taken care of and removed from these data broker sites.
1: Now, here sounds like a weird problem, but I have a situation where my bank is so sensitive to me being scammed or false credit cards. I make a purchase out of town, even if it's New Jersey, I live in New York, and they'll suspend my card. Because has your card been stolen? No, it hasn't. So that is the biggest hassle too, because then I got to go through the whole dial up thing and hit the number and then hit in my claim number and just to get my card back online. And it's me.
2: It's super annoying. And because I understand, I get the same thing too. And you're like, gosh, you know, all I was doing is just going to Starbucks. You know,
1: yeah, it was Starbucks.
2: Yeah. But the banks are now trying to clamp down on this fraud because it's so rampant and because the information is out there and because our voices can be deep faked and our IP addresses can be deep faked. I mean, then it's even goes down to if you're a person who goes to, maybe you want to get a rental for a vacation rental. And you and I are looking at the same property and all of a sudden, I see that it's available, but you see that it's not available. Same dates. The reason why is because behind the scenes, these vacation rental companies are buying the data from the data broker companies. And they say, oh, well, you know, Kim Komando, you know, she doesn't drink any alcohol and she, you know, she doesn't drive late at night and she's not a party animal. Then they look at you, Brian, and they're like, oh, man, like partay in the city, right? And they're not going to let you rent that, but they'll let me rent it. This is all the information that is in this file about you that is just bought and sold all day long. And a lot of people don't realize that it's, you know, they think like, oh, it's just my name and address. No, no, no. It's those 3,000 different data points. Think about that. 3,000 different data points about you that is being sold.
1: It's crazy. But in Cargi's definitely an option everyone should consider if it's bothering you. If you have one of your email addresses is all spam and you all wonder if you're going to click on something and then be followed for the rest of your life. Kim Komando, thanks so much. Appreciate it.
2: You betcha. Thank you, Brian.
1: You got it. 1-866-408-7669. Back with your calls in just a moment. Also, I'm going to be going over this socialism. There's been some pushback from the Democrats. Yes, some. Not a lot, but some. I'll explain.
0: Giving you everything you need to know. You're with Brian Kilmeade. Seattle mornings should sound conservative. This is Brian Kilmeade, 570 KVI, Seattle's conservative talk.
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1: Former President Joe Biden just announced that he's written a book about his presidency that's coming out in November. Here's the cover. Yep, the book was written by a ghostwriter, Joe Biden. Oh. It's the second book Biden has written. The first was The Odyssey. The book is about what Biden remembers from his presidency, so it's 3 pages. It's kind of a strange book because towards the end, it starts being written by Kamala Harris.
2: Where were those jokes? Where were those jokes for 4 years when he was in the White House, right?
3: To be fair, Fallon would occasionally make age jokes, but
2: very
3: the other
2: rarely,
3: two did.
2: Very
3: we
2: rare.
3: Had some, but
2: can you
3: yes.
2: imagine if he ever led with that and just... That would have been legitimate. Of course, SNL should have led with it. But, I mean, where were those jokes for 4 years? Now it's okay to make fun of Joe Biden. And now they pushed back his book release until after the midterms.
3: They did. But did you see his book release video?
2: Did you? Is
3: we
2: awful.
3: Have it. I mean,
2: do you have some of it?
3: We do.
2: Listen to this.
4: Since I left the presidency, I've had a lot of people ask me, Joe, what have you been doing? I've been spending a lot of time with my family. I'm dealing with a cancer diagnosis, and I've been getting treatment, and it's been going really well. I want to thank all those for their prayers and support and well wishes. It's meant the world to me and to Jill. I've written a book about my time as president. It's called Promise Me America. It's coming out in November, and it's available for pre-order now. It's about the challenges we face as a nation, about the decisions I made, and why I made them. Leading the country through COVID, rebuilding our economy, and restoring our democracy after the attack on January 6th.
2: Oh, my God. This is just absolutely terrible. And think about this. Unless he's just arrogant and says, I'm leaving that there. That's my take.
3: No. It is a highly edited video. There's no way it was like one take. It's like, it's very edited. So he did.
2: How could his family let him do this?
3: They need the money. I mean, the question is, what interviews will he do when the books comes out? Like, that's where I think, how can they let him?
2: Well, everyone on MSNBC, right?
3: Yeah.
2: So he'll do that. Morning Joe. Morning Joe propped him up. He kept calling Morning Joe for advice and things like that. So remember, he says this is the best version of Joe Biden ever.
3: Even doing something live, though, I feel like.
2: Will he do some with 60 Minutes?
3: I feel like Sunday morning would be like the lighter, fluffier place to go. But I know. I mean, I think. We were talking about this earlier before the show, saying the right thing would be for the family to be like, we're not doing interviews because it's not going to go well.
2: Well, I think it's there. I mean, I was curious to see Jill Biden's book numbers because she opened up strong, right? Because everyone buys stuff for her, you know. And then after a while, there's nobody who was curious about the book that listened to her interviews and said, I got to get that book.
3: I mean, that really surprises you?
2: Yeah, because Kamala Harris ended up selling a lot of books. And I thought that was the least interesting book. I remember thinking to myself, I'm not interested at all. I read the forward. I go, there's no way this is going to sell. It ended up selling pretty good. I mean, she promoted for 9 months and she'll go to major DNC fundraisers and everyone buys it. But I was shocked at that. But I think he has less to say. I mean, and bottom line, if he was being honest, he's mad at Obama. He's mad at George Clooney. You know, he's mad at Trump and all these guys. But everybody on the left did it. But everybody abandoned him. Who stood by him? Nobody stood by him.
3: But I mean, the question is, like, does he even remember any of it anymore? I mean, you saw him when Jill Biden was on The View and he stood up and started talking. I mean, it was painful to watch.
2: I know. They just, the people say it's elder abuse. They just let him go. They're done with him. They're just like, whatever happens, happens. I can't make any more money off him. Jill Biden did her book and embarrassed him by saying, I thought he had a stroke. And I've never seen him like that, which is a flat out lie. Other people in his office have seen him like that. They all came out and spoke about it, but they all did it after the fact. I laugh now when James Carville comes out and says Joe Biden did more damage. Do we have that? When Joe Biden did more damage than anybody else that he knows? So, yeah, here it is. Yeah, let's listen. 34.
3: Huh. The computer doesn't want to hear more of James Carville.
2: Has no comment. Here's what James Carville said. You ready for this? The reason the Democratic Party is in the shape it is in is because Joe Biden wouldn't get out until July 21st of the election year. All right. Joe Biden got out in October 2023. We would have a Democratic president. Don't kid yourself. Now, a couple of things. I am sure I could queue up James Carville in June, May, March, or April saying that he's going to win re-election. Everybody was saying that he was fine. And when you brought it up, you know, you'd have, oh, look at Donald Trump. Donald Trump says things. Sometimes he good talks in a circle and Donald Trump is losing it. Donald Trump is whatever. Every time you brought up Joe Biden, the thing that happened to Joe Biden, if people are going to write this story, here's going to be the deal. Because of the Dobbs ruling that overturned Roe v. Wade, it wasn't a bloodbath, a political bloodbath in the midterms. In fact, they lost the House, just barely lost the House. And the Senate got lost when Trump got in. So he was able to have the Senate, lost the House, but just barely. But he said to himself, wait, I bucked history. Look how well I did. So I'm going to stay in. My party does like me. I did pass all this bipartisan thing, the gun control, the rescue plan, all that money that would poured in after COVID. So he did three things. He goes, they want me. I'm going to stay. And nobody pushed him out until it became so obvious. And then the meltdown on the debate, then everyone came out and told the truth. One other thing about Republicans, if you have to go down very far to find critics of Donald Trump, who do you have? Now Marjorie Taylor Greene is a critic of Donald Trump. Now John Cornyn is a critic of Donald Trump. Bill Cassidy is a critic of Donald Trump. Tom Massey is a critic of Donald. I can name all these people. You know who is critical of Joe Biden? John Fetterman. And then you have someone like Joe Manchin say, yeah, Joe, I don't even recognize his cabinet. All these people that you hired a far left wing. That's all we got. And you had Sinema and Joe Manchin push back against his ridiculous rescue package that was once $4 trillion of just unmatched, without any matching cuts, $4 trillion worth of spending. Would have destroyed the whole economy. But no one ever stood up to it. We'll talk about it. Brian Kilmeade Show. Don't forget, see me on tour, BrianKilmeade.com. All fall. I'm talking about St. Louis, Missouri. I'm talking about Clearwater. I'm talking about Red Bank, New Jersey, and Long Island, New York. 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
3: President Trump is claiming he has evidence that the U.S. election system is vulnerable to interference and fraud. Trump gave a primetime address last night and claimed China had exploited weaknesses in our voting system to gain access to 220 million U.S. voter files and then hacked our systems to influence the 2020 election. The leading Democrat in the House is calling the president's speech deranged. After the speech, Minority Leader Hakeem Jeffries released a statement accusing Trump of, in his words, spewing deliberate and dangerous lies because the economy is a disaster and he knows that the American people have had enough. More than 100 million people in the U.S. are dealing with potentially unhealthy air as smoke from Canadian wildfires blankets large parts of the country. In New York City, Lizzie Radabali.
4: Officials are still advising people to limit their time outside.
5: This is very serious. We are reaching into a level of air quality that is dangerous for every single New Yorker.
4: Many events hosted by the Parks Department had to be canceled due to health concerns. People who do have to be outside are encouraged to wear an N95 style mask. Residents can get free masks at police precincts and public libraries across the city.
3: U.S. Central Command says it's completed its latest wave of attacks against Iran. CENTCOM didn't provide details of its strikes, but Iranian news reports claim U.S. forces struck a railway station and six bridges across Iran, killing eight people at least. And at least two people are dead as major flash flooding hit parts of the Texas Hill Country and Big Bend region. More from Texas Governor Greg Abbott.
6: We've deployed more than 85 boats and 21 aircraft, more than 200 high-profile vehicles. We've already made more than 230 rescues.
3: I'm Michael Kastner.
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7: Busy start for folks coming north on 167. It looks like you got about 18 minutes from Auburn up to Renton for that 14.

found anything unusual, but it does get a little heavier always around the SR-169 interchange with merging volume here. You're good on the southbound side of 405, and you're okay even southbound I-5 coming out of the north sound. Friday light, certainly looking to be that way so far. Everett to Seattle, still 30 minutes for that 29 miles. And the

0: down. It looks like a pole or something leaning on the barrier. Crew shortage canceling the 605 sailing from Seattle to Bremerton, hoping to get that filled though soon. In the Northwest News Radio Traffic Center, I'm Libby Kay.
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3: President Trump is attempting to cast doubt on U.S. elections ahead of the midterms. In a primetime address from the White House Thursday night, Trump claimed that China exploited weaknesses in our voting system to gain access to 220 million U.S. voter files and then hacked our systems and projected its influence in the 2020 election. Alice Barr with reaction in Washington.
4: Democrats are slamming the speech as sowing doubt about the upcoming midterms, Republicans largely backing the president's message. But among the critics is retiring GOP Senator Tom Tillis, who said we're on a dangerous path to convincing Americans you cannot count on your election results, while the president argued he's taking on potential vulnerabilities.
3: House Minority Leader Hakeem Jeffries said in a statement the speech was deranged. The worst air quality in the world is now in Detroit. Yesterday, the Air Quality Index, IQ Air, said Chicago had hazardous air conditions because of the wildfire smoke blowing into the area from dozens of wildfires burning in Canada. Now the index says the worst air is in Detroit because of the drifting smoke. U.S. Central Command says it's completed its latest wave of attacks against Iran. CENTCOM didn't provide details of its military strikes, but Iranian news reports claim U.S. forces struck a railway station and six bridges across Iran, killing at least eight people. Meanwhile, there are reports that Iran has launched attacks on sites in Kuwait and Bahrain and in Qatar. In Qatar this morning, Keir Simmons.
5: We heard them last night, woken at 3 in the morning by an explosion, actually multiple explosions. We were woken, so it's difficult to tell how many, here in Doha in Qatar. And then this morning, the Qatari authorities saying that a child was injured.
3: I'm Michael Kastner.
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6: Although it's a Friday light, we are seeing I-5 southbound delays now with no express lanes. From Shoreline to Seattle, it's about 12 miles. It's up to 23 minutes. Heavy is coming down toward North Gateway. Already some slowdowns somewhat coming out through Everett. There is a crash down by Ashway. It's off to the left side out of the travel lanes. Everett to Linwood, 17 miles. 405's okay coming south, though. 24 minutes still for that 19 miles from the I-5 split down into Bellevue. Maybe bunched up more so toward State Route 522. Pretty standard, though, with merging volume. Same situation, 405 northbound, Renton up to Bellevue. So about 22 minutes, and that's a 12-mile stretch. You'll fill in closer toward SR 169, and enough volume even on 167 coming north up from Highway 18.

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1: 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This is the Brian Kilmeade Show. Our first time in studio, Jonathan Hunt's going to be

0: show that's getting you talking. 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
1: We look forward to the final match on Sunday, and I know the president looks forward to attending, but I think the world saw that this president and this country is able to put on the greatest show in sports in the world. And we are a kind people, we are hardworking people, and we have the best country on the planet.
2: People just seem to love it, too. And $20 billion later, they're saying, you know what? This World Cup has been a huge success. And I'm sure Mexico and Canada did great, too. I mean, look at, we were all worried about the cartels, the other, you know, in Mexico, and you should be. And then in Canada, I didn't hear any buzz about it, but I'm not in Canada. They did great. And the Canadian team did well. They got knocked out in the same round as we did using an American coach. But I would also add that when you look overall, we got to take that money and you got to grow the game. And I think we got to find a way to get that to youth soccer, getting some inner city fields built and start going beyond that. We also have a major academy in Atlanta, and I think that could be a great place for kids to develop.
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7: President Trump's primetime address to the nation focused on election integrity last night as he announced he's declassifying evidence that he claims shows the American election system is vulnerable to interference and fraud. Speaking from the White House, Trump claimed China exploited weaknesses in our voting system to gain access to 220 million U.S. voter files. At least two people are dead as major flash flooding hit parts of the Texas Hill Country and Big Bend regions. In Kerrville, which has been inundated with heavy flooding, resident Bill Bea describes the chaos.
8: Looks like God took something, a shake and bake, mixed it all up and threw it back down.
7: The Kerr County Sheriff's Office says the Guadalupe River destroyed a mobile home in Kerrville, killing a resident, and an elderly man in Uvalde County died after floodwater swept his car away as he tried to cross a roadway. Potentially unhealthy air quality conditions are impacting more than 100 million people as Canadian wildfire smoke blankets a lot of the country. At least 17 states are facing health advisories brought on by the smoke from the Midwest to the Mid-Atlantic. It's forecast to keep heading south today into more of the Midwest, Appalachia, and East Coast while things start to improve in the north. The Food and Drug Administration may have found the source of an illness that has sickened thousands nationwide. Dr. Kavita Patel says it could take time to control the outbreak.
9: It could end several weeks after they've identified a source and been able to issue those consumer safety recalls or being able to kind of make sure that any source is off the market.
7: There are news reports that health officials are investigating shredded iceberg lettuce supplied to Taco Bell by Taylor Farms. I'm Michael Kastner.
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10: Notice some sun breaks in Shoreline. Was looking there, too, because there are reports of a stall at one point southbound I-5 coming down toward Northgate Way. That's out of the travel lanes. It was in the center lane. It's now off to the right shoulder. But the 12-mile Shoreline down to Seattle is still holding steady about a half an hour, 4 minutes longer if you think in Aurora. We've been getting creative this week and using all sorts of secondaries to get off of I-5 entirely. Not quite as heavy today, obviously, but heavy enough in pockets. You've got some delay southbound 405. Just really coming in toward Bothell and stay around 522 from Linwood to Bellevue, though, for that 19 miles. You're up to about a half an hour. Renton, yeah, full enough on 405 coming north off of the Valley Freeway. 28 minutes for that 12 miles. Maybe 72 getting on at sunset, but that's kind of been on and off. I-5's busy coming north, just passing that northern end of Boeing Field toward the West Seattle Bridge. The 10 miles to Quilla to I-90, about 20 minutes. In the Northwest News Radio Traffic Center, I'm Libby Kay.
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16: 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It's Brian Kilmeade.
17: Hey, so glad you're there. It's a lot going on. The president's going to be in New York City today. He's going to go to Trump Tower and kick off the final weekend of the World Cup, which he brought here, along with FIFA. Said, okay, run it. It's been better than anyone thought. I think that Andrew Giuliani deserves a lot of credit for that, too, and all the venue operators. And FIFA knows how to run things, let's be honest. Whatever you want to say about him, cost too much. He thought the tickets were too expensive. They got to control too often. People say there's corruption around it. I haven't seen it this time around. I think the biggest controversy is going to be the VAR and how you use videotape replay. But that's for a different time. Shannon Bream standing by. Tommy Lahren's going to be with us at the bottom of the hour.

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6: He's so busy, he'll make your head spin. 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
7: I mean, as long as we continue to do that, you make that official. You make that part of our platform. That's my red line in the Democratic Party. And now you look at the number of people. I'm not surprised by that vote, but for me, that's honestly what I've expected.
8: So that's who he's talking about, 103 or 102 Democrats in the House, not Hakeem Jeffries, but his whip voted to defund Israel. Now, they're in the minority, but they could be in the majority come, you know, win the election in November and take over in January. And that's what they're going to try to do. And of course, the president will have to wheel and deal. And I don't know what's going to be happening there. But that's why the prime minister came out of Israel and said, we have to learn to manufacture our own weapons. I don't see it lasting in America much longer. Now, Republicans are on board. Fetterman says, if this continues, I'm going to do something extreme. Listen.
7: My long-term concern has been with the Democratic Party, as I am a member of that, is that our party is going to back away and turn their back to Israel. If our party ever becomes, and just make it official, as the anti-Israel party, you know, that's when I would leave, because that's been a moral clarity for me.
8: But since when do you walk around? You know how much horrible, how many horrible things have happened over a number of years in Syria? When's the last time you saw a protest about human rights in Syria and the brutality of Assad? When's the last time you saw any problems about how Christians were being persecuted in Nigeria, or the some of the unrest in with the killing of 40,000 innocent civilians over in Iran? And you walk in the street and you see people protesting because these horrible things going on in these countries. They don't happen. But for some reason, the Palestinian situation, when they were given Gaza and part of the West Bank, if you ask Bill Clinton, the Oslo Accords gave West Bank and Gaza to the Iranians, to the Palestinians with a land bridge connecting both. Yasser Arafat wouldn't sign off on it. And then that became a terror haven. And then the eruption, the attack on October 7th, that cost over 1,000 lives. So that's how we got here. Now we have people saying, oh, I feel bad for the Palestinians. What is your connection to fully understanding the region? My answer is you have no connection there. But now you want to blame Israel, and it's rippling through colleges. Hakeem Jeffries did not vote yet to defund Israel, but you could see how it will change. Cut 21.
9: In the Dear Colleague letter that I sent to the caucus, I laid out the position that I believe we as House Democrats will take as we move forward, anchored in several different principles, including our support for Israel's right to exist as a Jewish and democratic state and homeland for the Jewish people, and at the same time, pressing the urgent need to establish an independent Palestinian state that allows the Palestinian people to live with dignity, respect, and self-determination. Needs to be dealt with urgently.
8: Has he asked the Palestinian people? Because they want one state, and that's without Israel. They don't want the two-state solution. Hamas is still in control. They're in the process of being X'd out. It would be great to get some support after the hostage deal was done and some follow-through with other people besides Jared and Steve Witkoff, who can't do everything and shouldn't be asked to do everything. But this is the line that they believe will get people elected. Remember, Rahm Emanuel went there last week in order to say, Israel, we're going to cut you off. And then Ro Khanna went there and had an incident at the West Bank, looks totally manufactured, would not coordinate with the government, went there and was confronted by settlers. Cut 22 is Ro Khanna and what he wants the new Democratic policy to be. Cut 22.
10: I am voting yes on the Massey Amendment to zero out all aid to Israel. This includes zero aid for offensive or defensive weapons. I just don't see how the United States can support aid to a state that has committed genocide. And frankly, I do not see how we can continue to support a state that detains Americans and an American congressman like me.
8: Really like you? Total theater. He's ridiculous. A chameleon. One thing about Bernie Sanders, not a chameleon. One thing about Nancy Pelosi, she is more practical, but she'll change. But this guy is ridiculous. He's from Silicon Valley, understands the need to be a capitalist, and now is a socialist. He's appearing with Hassan Piker, a despicable podcaster who loves the Cuban government and hates ours, wants Rick Scott killed. And then he goes over there with theatrically says he's detained by West Bank settlers. What a joke. And now he says you don't replenish the Iron Dome. Just let rockets destroy Central Israel. Sickening. If you guys give, if any left-wing Democrats listening to us right now, if you give this guy a vote or think for a second that he's presidential material, knowing he stands for nothing except for trying to get elected, you are really going to destroy the country. All right, when we come back, Tommy Lahren joins us. She's getting set to co-host the big weekend show from 5 to 8 Saturday and Sunday. And we got One Nation Sunday at 10 p.m. And don't forget, coming up on October 17th, I'll be doing with the Uniting the States tour in Westbury Music Fair, right in Long Island, as well as Renbank, New Jersey, the day before on the 16th. BrianKilmeade.com for tickets.
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12: Southbound I-5, pretty jammed up, unfortunately, here as you're coming out of Shoreline. We get about 12 miles from, we'll say, 175th Street down to the Ship Canal Bridge. It's like 42 minutes now, 2 minutes.

0: might have just maybe our mid-morning building volume, but obviously, no, express lanes, a big part of this. Southbound side of 405 is okay. Heaviest as you're getting down towards State Route 522. You're good even in the northbound stretch. It's full enough from Renton up to Bellevue for about a half an hour in that 12 miles. 75 now looks like you could get on at sunset. But even northbound I-5, a little bit lighter here as you're getting up to the West Seattle Bridge, maybe the fullest pocket. Okay, over the Ship Canal Bridge. There was reports of a stall in the express lane just north of here. I think it got cleared from the right lane in the Northwest News Radio Traffic Center. I'm Libby Kay.
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1: This is a doubling down, a tripling down of the same failed policies. 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Last person leaving Seattle, turn off the lights. 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You're not going to have electricity anymore. 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
8: President Trump says he's declassifying evidence that shows the American election system is vulnerable to interference and fraud. In a primetime speech last night from the White House, he said China exploited weaknesses in our voting system to gain access to 220 million U.S. voter files.
9: Over a period of years, starting during the 2020 election cycle, the People's Republic of China carried out what is believed to be the largest compromise of election data in history.
8: Officials in China have denied these accusations. Trump added that a deep state within the U.S. government fought to keep China's actions hidden from the American public. The president said China's efforts were an attempt to keep him out of power. Trump singled out the Biden administration for hiding this information, adding that he's asked the FBI to investigate what was uncovered. He also says the White House has published a new election integrity website that discloses these documents. Trump went on to say that TV networks that didn't give live coverage to his primetime speech last night should have their broadcast licenses revoked. ABC and NBC chose not to air the speech live. CBS showed part of it and then dumped out of it. During his speech, Trump called the networks fake news and insinuated that it was a cover-up. Today, House Minority Leader Hakeem Jeffries released a statement on the speech accusing Trump of spewing deliberate and dangerous lies. Millions in the Midwest continue to deal with some of the worst air quality on Earth. New data from the Air Quality Index IQ Air says the air in Detroit and Chicago is now considered hazardous because of wildfire smoke blowing into the area from the dozens of wildfires burning in Canada. The U.S. military says it has completed its latest wave of attacks against Iran. CENTCOM did not provide details of its military strikes, but Iranian news reports claim U.S. forces struck a railway station and six bridges across Iran, killing at least eight people. U.S. attacks have also damaged power lines in southern Iran, causing power outages near the Gulf Coast. I'm Chris Carangio.
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10: The Markley, Van Camp, and Robbins Show. Jamie Markley, David Van Camp, Scott Robbins on vacation back next week. Trump's speech last night, he knew that some legacy media outlets were not going to cover it. He mentioned it during the speech.
9: In a rare move, NBC and ABC Fake News have both said that they would not cover this speech. They knew what it was about because of the fact that they don't like the topic, because they know how corrupt our system is and they don't want to reveal it.
10: I think he's pretty right on that.
24: Yeah, I think that's true. Or they don't want to admit that maybe they should have been more curious.
10: Exactly. You know, that's the thing. So they ignore Biden getting more senile every day.
24: Yes.
10: For years. And saying, well, you know, we could have done a better job on that. So we're going to make sure to keep talking about how Trump, is there something wrong with him?
24: Right.
10: He had to go to the doctor again, and it's all this, he's losing mental acuity, blah, blah, blah. But you're not learning the lesson?
24: Nope.
10: After you talked about Russia interfering with 2016
0: for years, and now there's receipts on China. And no, we're not going to pay attention to this. No. So many falsehoods from the president.
24: Oh yeah, that's the takeaway right now from mainstream media.
0: And again, it is so frustrating because there's receipts.
24: Mm-hmm.
0: And you had a clip of a cybersecurity guy talking about this.
24: Yeah, this is a guy named Mark Lopresi. He's a market strategist and a cybersecurity guy, and gave a little bit of reality on the set of CNN after Trump's speech about the foreign interference in our elections.
0: Okay.
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0: I'm sweating. I'm laughing so much. Oh, my gosh. That is brilliant, dude.
1: I sent that to him, and I haven't heard back. I wonder why. He's probably blocked my number for the next few days.
0: Oh my gosh, that is hilarious. All right, Nimrod's the news. We'll set you up with the Friday 5 and more straight ahead.

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14: Markley Van Camp and Robin Show. You know, a lot of people talk about the weight loss injections because they do get results, but a lot of people that might want to lose significant weight have been hesitant because of the needles. 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
14: All right, David, I know you got a news update.
15: I do. Well, the CDC and FDA have told Americans to avoid certain Taco Bell lettuce because of the parasite outbreak from a Mexico supplier. The company is Taylor Foods, and there is a recall pending for all of this because, well, there was some poop in the fields.
14: Yeah. I see somebody else giving, sorry, David, tips of some other things to stay away from, like sometimes raspberries because it's hard to wash, things like that. But usually it's the lettuce with this story, it seems like.
15: Yeah.
14: Oh,
15: it usually is, yeah.
14: All right, we got to get to Nimrods. Here we go.
16: When the going gets tough.
17: Damn it, this is too hard.
16: The dumb get dumber.
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19: I love the poorly educated.
14: All right. Nimrods in the News. We go to Modesto, California, where you get this guy. He's a felon. His name is Samian Savance. He's 27. He's in some trouble because he's in possession of a bunch of guns. He is a felon. You're not supposed to have guns.
15: No, you're not supposed to.
14: But, you know, he was very proud of the firearm, so proud that he put a picture of himself on Instagram with the firearms.
15: Well, it's a bad idea.
14: Yeah, pretty much. So officers attempted a traffic stop, but Samian led them on a brief high-speed chase. But then the pursuit was ended for safety reasons, because that's what they do. Yeah. But then they found the abandoned vehicle, because he got out and ran, recovered 9 firearms inside. Many of the guns matched those shown in the Instagram posts. Yeah, so he is in serious trouble now. That's Nimrods in the News. Now we got to set you up with the Friday Five. We were talking about Scott Robbins being gone on vacation. David debuted the song.
15: Yes.
14: Something
15: at the itchy end, yes.
14: Yes.
20: Very insensitive and cruel.
15: Yes.
14: Very funny. Yeah. A lot of great feedback on that. Anyway, we mentioned Scott was very excited on this trip because 3 nights in a row in Kansas City, they're giving away Bobby Witt Jr. bobbleheads.
15: Yes.
14: And Scott is a bobblehead connoisseur. He collects them.
15: Yes.
14: David had a great idea yesterday. Yeah. Songs with head in the title.
15: Yeah. Like the head, actually. Something on your shoulders.
14: Yes. You think about it. Wow, there's a lot of great songs with head in the title. If you want to get in early, the number, 1-888-485-MVCR, and we'll kick it off next.
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3: President Trump says he's revealing evidence that shows the American election system is vulnerable to interference and fraud. During his primetime speech from the White House last night, he said China exploited weaknesses in our voting system to gain access to 220 million U.S. voter files. China denies that accusation. Some of the worst air quality in the world is in the Midwest. New data from the air quality index IQ Air says the air in Detroit and Chicago is now considered hazardous due to wildfire smoke from Canada's wildfires blowing into the area. U.S. Central Command says it has completed its latest wave of attacks against Iran.
4: U.S. CENTCOM has posted on social media saying that they conducted a sixth consecutive night of strikes, that they targeted Iran's military infrastructure, their air defense sites, maritime capabilities, and other facilities.
3: Correspondent Jagruti Dave says Iranian news reports claim U.S. forces struck a railway station and six bridges across Iran, killing at least eight people. U.S. attacks have also damaged power lines in southern Iran, causing power outages near the Gulf Coast. Iran's Islamic Revolutionary Guard claims it retaliated with strikes against U.S. targets in Bahrain, where air raid sirens were heard this morning. Iranian attacks were also reported at U.S. military sites in Qatar, Oman, Kuwait, Jordan, and Syria. New data shows a reduction in healthcare-related infections in hospitals across the country. The CDC says in 2023, about one in every 38 patients hospitalized on any given day had at least one healthcare-associated infection. That's a lower ratio than one in every 31 patients from 2015. Today's show, co-anchor Craig Melvin is back on the air a day after an intruder confronted him with racial slurs inside the New York City studio. Melvin addressed the incident during today's show and said he's glad everybody's safe. Andrew Truelove is now charged with hate crimes after allegedly making it past security at 30 Rock and yelling at Melvin. I'm Chris Caraggio.
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17: 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Sometimes we incorporate news, sometimes it's a holiday. Today, in honor of our good friend, Scott Robbins.
21: I said we weren't friends, actually.
22: You want to play that part of the tape, but you probably don't have that available right now. Because it doesn't turn me into the horse's ass that I sound like.
17: And yes, the Scott Robbins soundboard is still here.
22: Yes.
17: He is on his annual baseball trip to Kansas City. And he was so excited because for three games in a row, they're giving away Bobby Witt Jr. bobbleheads. And he is a bobblehead collector. Mm-hmm. So in honor of that, David had a great idea that we do songs with head in the title.
22: Yeah, why not? You know, bobblehead for the head. It's got to be the head on your shoulders, though. Like, so one headlight, the wallflowers, that's not in play.
17: Right, or heading out to the highway.
22: Yes.
17: No, that wouldn't be it. It's got to be head on your shoulders.
22: Mm-hmm.
17: That is a really good list, and Scott did vote on this.
22: He did. He did vote on it.
17: Before he took off. The number is 1-888-485-MVCR. Who's up first?
22: Let's talk to John in Connecticut. You're up first. Hey, John.
23: Wow, what an honor. Good afternoon, and happy Friday.
17: Happy Friday, John.
23: I want to mention, Jamie, I am right there with you. I think squirrels are evil, and they do attack people. I've been attacked. I have big pine trees between my home and my car, and I've been attacked by pine cones thrown by squirrels.
17: Really? And
23: chatter about it. Yeah. So,
17: and when they hit you, they laugh. You can hear them laughing.
23: I can hear them chattering. They are truly the animal chattering class. But anyway, back to the countdown. I am the first song that came into my head. I was shocked that it didn't win the Grammy that year. It got beaten out by another movie song, Everybody's Talking, by Harry Nilsson. And Robert Redford was not in favor of this song being used.

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0: The Markley, Van Camp, and Robbins Show. Jamie Markley, David Van Camp, Scott Robbins out on vacation, back next week. You know, I know he loves his ghost bed. I don't know how he's going to do at the itchy end. Hopefully it'll be okay. I know you love your ghost bed. Ghost bed, it is. You get on that thing for the first time, you're like, I understand the quality now. And then the cooling tech that's in it. Because a lot of people sweat during the summer and they're thinking it's all because it's so hot outside. 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I don't quite understand how the tech works. 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
0: All right. I know we're running out of time. You got a quick news update?
1: Well, our producer Andres found top 10 things a 65-year-old could do in Kansas City. I mean, you've got eat barbecue, all that stuff. And, of course, you know, spend 30 minutes looking for your reading glasses. Leave the baseball game in the sixth inning to beat traffic. And be back at the hotel by 7:30 because, well, we got a big day tomorrow.
0: I cannot see him ever leaving a game early. No. Yeah, I can't see it. All right, we got to get to Nimrod. Here we go.
2: When the going gets tough.
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3: I love the poorly educated.
0: All right. Nimrod's the News. We had the story earlier. James Shepard, 52-year-old in Florida, caught with a Whizinator and arrested. He had tried to drop it off in the car, and now the update, we have audio from the interaction with a cop.
4: Oh, what is this stuff?
5: What is it?
4: I don't know what that is. Yeah, James, I have you on video pulling out a pee bag out of your pants, okay? I'm not stupid. I clean this car every day. I'm responsible for what is in this car. I am frustrated because I asked you if you have anything on your person.
5: I don't.
4: Okay? You did, and you're lying to me. So if you want to go down the rabbit hole of lying and see where this ends up,
0: and
4: I'm more than happy.
0: Nimrod's in the News.
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14: The Midwest has some of the worst air quality in the world at the moment. New data from the Air Quality Index, IQ Air, says the air in Detroit and Chicago is considered hazardous due to wildfire smoke blowing into the area from dozens of wildfires burning in Canada. The Air Quality Index says it's also hazardous in New York City, where the air is officially unhealthy. President Trump says he's uncovering evidence that shows the American election system is vulnerable to interference and fraud. In last night's primetime address from the White House, he said China exploited weaknesses in our voting system to gain access to 220 million U.S. voter files. He said voters' data in 18 states have been bought, stolen, or hacked by China. And Democrats are reacting to Trump's address last night.
15: Our elections here in Palm Beach County, in Florida, and around the country are safe and they are secure. And Americans should cast their ballots with confidence.
14: That's West Palm Beach Congresswoman Lois Frankel. House Minority Leader Hakeem Jeffries released a statement on the speech accusing Trump of spewing deliberate and dangerous lies. Officials in China have denied Trump's accusations. U.S. Central Command says it's completed the latest wave of attacks against Iran. CENTCOM didn't provide details of its military strikes, but Iranian news reports claim U.S. forces struck a railway station and six bridges across Iran, killing at least eight people. U.S. attacks have also damaged power lines in southern Iran, causing power outages near the Gulf Coast. The CDC is focused on the potential source behind the multi-state outbreak of an intestinal illness. Health officials are looking into shredded iceberg lettuce supplied to Taco Bell by Taylor Farms as the possible source. The CDC says while there have been thousands of confirmed cases of the illness called cyclosporiasis in 34 states, there are cluster cases in four states: Michigan, Ohio, West Virginia, and Kentucky. I'm Chris Caraggio.
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6: This data loss presents an unprecedented election security nightmare. The intelligence even shows that China has signed a data exploitation unit specifically to this new project.
7: That was Donald Trump last night speaking in what he promised would be a bombshell announcement about American elections and about foreign interference by China, by Russia, and by Iran. And it wasn't as big as a bombshell as a lot of us thought it might have been. I would have loved it if Donald Trump had announced, and these are the Americans who participated in gaming our elections and selling us out to foreign nations, and they are going to be criminally charged, prosecuted, and if found guilty, sent to prison. That didn't happen. But I will tell you why I think last night's speech was so very, very significant. And the fact that the mainstream media, the handmaidens of the Democrat Party of the United States, they said, we're not going to let Americans see this. We will decide what parts of it are allowed to be seen by Americans. Otherwise, Americans will not see it. Welcome to the Lars Larson Show. Welcome to First Amendment Friday, my favorite day of the week because we open up the phone lines and every subject is fair game. At 866-HEY-LARS, that's 866-439-5277. Send your emails to talk@larslarson.com. And if you're a naysayer, and I would imagine when we're talking Donald Trump and elections, I'm going to get a bunch of naysayers. And that's okay. I mean, for almost a third of a century, more than 30 years, we have always welcomed naysayers and put them right to the head of the line every single time they call. But they've got to have the guts to actually make the argument they plan to make and stand up to it when I ask a few questions. But the Trump indictment is that America's election system has been hacked by foreign nations. Now, I know that everybody on the left side of the aisle in America today is saying, well, that's just a lie. Really? Because most of what Donald Trump said last night has also been said by Hillary Clinton, remember her, Barack Hussein Obama, remember him, Kamala Harris, and of course Joe Biden or whoever it was that was, you know, making his mouth move and making words come out of the mouth of President Otto Penn. That we've been hacked by foreign nations. And there's this weird double standard where if Donald Trump says it, it's a big fat lie and they don't even have to establish that it's a lie. But if anybody else says exactly the same thing, and I'm telling you, those other actors I named, all of them from the left side of the aisle, they said the same thing. Newly declassified Department of Homeland Security documents, the ones that were released by the president last night, say that more than 250,000 non-citizens are registered to vote. And you say, well, that's not many in a country of 340 million. Let me remind you of two things. Number one,

0: 4,000 votes. And in any given one of these seven battleground states, he won by somewhere between, 11,000, 12,000 votes. It was a very, very small number. But Donald Trump talked about the voter files that were stolen by China.
1: The People's Republic of China carried out what is believed to be the largest compromise of election data in history, resulting in China's illicit acquisition of 220 million U.S. voter files.
0: Now, when Kamala Harris has talked about that, and Hillary Clinton has talked about that, and Obama's talked about that, and even Joe Biden has talked about that, we played a soundbite from Joe earlier this week, everybody said, well, that's outrageous, that's crazy. But when Donald Trump says it, they turn around and say the very same information constitutes a lie, which is maybe why the major television networks, NBC, ABC, CNN, MS, and the rest, they just decided, we're not going to let Americans actually see what the president has to say. We're not going to let them hear. As an example, here's CNN's John King explaining CNN's plan for last night's censorship.
2: We'll be watching tonight's presidential address and listening to what the president says tonight. But we're not going to take it live, as we've been discussing. That's because this president, sadly, has a history of misleading and in some cases simply false statements on what we've been talking about tonight, election security and integrity. Also, the White House earlier today said he would be showing newly classified documents. So we want to make sure that we have time to review those documents, talk to experts about them, contextualize whatever he says or shows before airing it. But if there is news, we will bring it to you ASAP.
0: Now, that's John King of CNN. How arrogant for any television network to say we can't trust the American people to actually see and hear this information on their own and draw their own conclusions. We will draw the conclusions for you, which leads me to today's poll on X. Should the television networks decide which presidential speeches you see and which speeches you do not see? I mean, if the TV networks had been tracking Joe Biden, they did not. They ignored most of what he had to say during the 4 years he sat in the Oval Office and got ice cream every afternoon. But if they had, they'd have called him out. He regularly and routinely says things that aren't true. That was true of Joe Biden in spades. So remember what the Democrats used to do. The Democrats used to be concerned about voting failures. For example, take a listen to this set of sound bites.
3: Demonstrated that ballot recording machines and other voting systems are susceptible to tampering.
4: Even hackers with limited prior knowledge, tools, and resources are able to breach voting machines in a matter of minutes.
5: In 2018, electronic voting machines in Georgia and Texas deleted votes for certain candidates or switched votes from one candidate to another.
6: The biggest seller of voting machines is doing something that violates Cybersecurity 101, directing that you install remote access software, which would make a machine like that, a magnet for fraudsters and hackers.
0: In fact, presidential candidate Kamala Harris, I know she failed multiple times, but in 2018, she essentially condemned voting machines and said we ought to have paper ballots.
7: We are talking with them about the fact that it is probably best that you do not have your election system connected to the internet, because that will create greater vulnerabilities. And then look at where we are now in this year of our Lord 2018. We're talking about paper ballots, but that actually might be one of the smartest systems. Going back to, a day when we could have something tangible that we can hold on to, because Russia cannot hack a piece of paper.
0: Now, I want you to pay attention to something, and that is when Donald Trump says something and says, I have concerns about the security of our elections, his enemies say he's undermining faith in elections. Well, what would you say about Barack Hussein Obama? Was he undermining faith in elections when he said this?
8: In the end, the threat to our democracy doesn't just come from Donald Trump or the current batch of Republicans in Congress or the Koch brothers and their lobbyists or too much compromise from Democrats or Russian hacking. The biggest threat to our democracy is indifference.
0: That is Barack Obama. And apparently the Democrats didn't think that undermined elections, but they've already condemned Donald Trump for doing it. It's First Amendment Friday, and you've got the Lars Larson Show. Hey there, it's Lars. 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
10: So, how are the kids?
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11: Yeah, we're really proud of her. 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
1: That makes a lot of sense. A lot of nonsense.
2: Right. You're bloody well right. You know you got a right to sit.
0: This is the Northwest Nonsense.
3: How much longer do we have to sit for this nonsense?
0: That great moment every day where Lars brings you the cold, hard facts without any liberal wokeness from the Daily Dead, fish wrapper, or mainstream media bias.
4: Oregon's Secretary of State got hot under the collar about the state's very flawed election system, and it happened before President Trump even spoke last night. In fact, let me quote from Tobias Reid's video, the one he put up on social media. He's the Secretary of State. The president has never produced evidence of the widespread fraud he's talking about. The Secretary of State conveniently forgets about the major lawsuit that he settled back with Judicial Watch only 6 months ago, in which Tobias Reid agreed to cancel literally hundreds of thousands of bad voter registrations and to investigate hundreds of thousands more. Tobias Reid claims, quote, in Oregon, we verify voters' citizenship and identities. Reid knows that's a lie as well. Less than 2 years have passed since the state of Oregon accidentally discovered thousands of foreigners registered to vote. And it's kind of ironic how they discovered it. What happened was a liberal group out of Chicago went to the state of Oregon and said, hey, you register all these people as drivers and you do both illegal aliens, citizens and non-citizens, and then you automatically sign people up to vote. How do you keep the non-citizens out of the voter rolls? Well, when the state of Oregon dug into the data, they accidentally found out, hey, we've got thousands of foreigners that are registered to vote. Tobias Reid admitted on this talk show that while Oregon then checked about half of the 3 million voters in the state looking for more foreign nationals, he decided not to check the other half. Secretary of State Reid knows that some of those fake voters will probably cast ballots in the upcoming November election, but that's the way the Democrats went. Our question of the day, brought to you by Multnomah Medical Clinic. No pills, no shots, no surgery. Fix what's actually causing the problem at Multnomah Medical Clinic. John Harith writes in, Lars, it would seem there are three major networks that have neglected their duty to carry President Trump's message last night. It's a flagrant violation of public trust and information dissemination. And now the Daily Grill.
0: Insane.
5: Are you completely insane?
0: Ridiculous.
6: They get more and more ridiculous.
0: Flat out dumb.
7: You're even dumber than I thought.
0: Who deserves today's Lars Grill of the Day?
8: Maybe they're just really, really stupid.
0: Presented by Oregon City Garage Door.
4: Well, Oregon is a bit notorious when it comes to education because in the United States of America, there are few students anywhere in America that get less instructional time than students in the Oregon schools. So Governor Tina Kotek, one of the least effectual governors ever, she ordered that kids have more instructional time added to their day and to their week. Well, according to the fish wrapper, OregonLive.com, 137 school districts serving about three quarters of Oregon students have not added one single minute of instructional time to comply with Kotek's order. Only four districts could be directed to add a week or more to their calendars. My favorite post on social media, back in 2018, Representative Adam Schiff, member of the Democrat Party, said the hacking of voter registration databases or voter equipment, that's just one keystroke away. And yet today, Senator Adam Schiff says what President Trump presented last night was not a leveling with the American people. It was a renewed attempt to inject fear and cloud reality ahead of the next election in November and provide a pretext for seizing voter data and discrediting and interfering with election results. So, how is it that Representative Schiff could see the danger, but somehow Senator Schiff can't see it today? Let's go to Jeanette, who's a naysayer. Hey, Jeanette, welcome to First Amendment Friday. What do you and I disagree about that makes you a naysayer?
9: We disagree about the Harriet Tubman postage stamp. No.
4: You mean, well...
9: I mean, on the dollar, the $20 bill, Jackson.
4: Okay, just so people understand, Andrew Jackson, virulent racist but father of the Democrat Party, was proposed by Obama to be taken off the 20, replaced by Harriet Tubman. Now, other than Franklin on the $100 bill, every other piece of currency in America, in American currency, has a picture of a president on it. Would it be appropriate to put Harriet Tubman on the $20 bill under that, precedent?
9: Yes, she's very much a hero in several different ways. And the general public doesn't know that Jackson was a racist, so that doesn't really matter.
4: I mention it all the time because he fathered the Democrat Party, and his philosophies still live in the Democrat Party today.
9: Well, I know that your audience knows, but the general public is a little different.
4: But if we're just going to do it based on heroic status, aren't there a lot of heroic Americans who might be on currency? If all of our currency currently, other than Franklin, features presidents, why would we break with that and say this is the one hero that causes us to break the rule?
9: Because he is such a hero, and we have had a holiday for different people, not just presidents. And she got people out of slavery. She helped get them out, and she was a spy in the Civil War for the Union side, and actually helped lead some soldiers to
4: A number of other of American presidents who might be honored first by being put on currency? I can think of Dwight David Eisenhower would be one example. Ronald Reagan would be another example before we start putting on people who perhaps did heroic things in their day, and she did. Harriet Tubman's history is solid. And Andrew Jackson, less so, although I like having Jackson there just to remind the Democrats, this is the guy who created your party, and today you're still living out his racist nonsense.
9: Well, maybe she would be good on a stamp.
4: I would completely endorse her being on a stamp. I think that's perfect. But to put her on currency, I mean, I don't have a gigantic objection. It's not the biggest deal in the world. But it's funny that Obama actually, he ordered that it be done. And then it never got done during Obama's time in office. He left office, and now Trump has said, now we're going to leave Jackson on the $20 bill, and we're not putting Tubman on currency right now. I don't think toward no antipathy toward Harriet Tubman by Donald Trump. I just think he's sticking with the tradition of having American presidents featured on currency. Good naysayer, Jeanette. I appreciate that. If you want to join the best conversation in talk journalism, it's here every day, and of course on First Amendment Fridays, too, at 866 Hey Lars. That's 866-439-5277. 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
6: May 15, 9 a.m. Two women quietly waiting at the doctor's office. Woman 1 says, "Cold day, huh?" Woman 2, "What's that?" Woman 1, "Kinda cold today." Woman 2, "Yeah, wasn't expecting that." Woman 1, "What is it, 47 degrees? Woman 2, "No, more like 45. Woman 1, yeah, makes sense. At least it's not raining. Woman 2, "That would be sad." Woman 1, "So sad." Woman 2, "Ah, the weather." Woman 1, "Crazy." 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
2: Hey, welcome back to the Lars Larson Show. It's First Amendment Friday, and it's a pleasure to be with you. I can't wait until we get to the point where we've actually got a conservative Republican back in Washington State's 3rd Congressional District. Right now, it's occupied by Marie Glusenkamp-Perez, but it seems she is having real trouble, not just in her own district, but even among her Democrat Party. And she is, as far as I'm concerned, a full-blown phony when it comes to the way she presents herself to voters and to citizens. So I'm anxious to see John Braun replace her. He is currently the Washington State Senate Minority Leader, 31-year Navy veteran, now running to flip Washington's 3rd Congressional District and unseat Marie Glusenkamp-Perez. John, welcome back to the program.
14: Well, thanks for having me on, Lars.
2: You bet. Sounds like Marie Glusenkamp-Perez has a real problem. She's only getting 69% of Democrats to support her, and she's viewed unfavorably by about 50% of the voters.
14: Yeah, she is definitely underwater and in trouble, and we're working hard at the same time to build support across the district. We're getting, frankly, a terrific response. We're out there spending our time meeting voters where they're at, listening to their challenges, and working hard to present policy solutions that would make their lives better, their families' lives better, their communities better. So I think we got momentum. We're on a good path. We got to just keep working.
2: Yeah, I'd agree with you. Now, John, let me ask, would it be hard for me to get you to take a position on Washington's so-called and badly and inaccurately named millionaires tax?
14: My position has been extraordinarily clear from the even before they dropped the bill. This is the wrong thing for Washington. It's a wrong thing for Washington individually, for families, for communities. It's just taking us in a direction that's going to be, frankly, devastating for our economy and therefore individual Washingtonians across the state. I couldn't have been more clear over the last 6 months that this is a bad idea, and I'm fully supporting the people repealing it in November.
2: Well, and that makes me wonder, why is it so hard to get Marie Glusenkamp-Perez to take a position? I mean, it's either she supports it and thinks an income tax, even though rejected by voters 10 different times in Washington State, is the right thing, or it's not the right thing, and yet nobody seems to be able to get her to take a position right or left on that.
14: No, this is her MO when she understands that it's politically unpopular. It's unnecessary. It's unconstitutional. But she is, you know, she's, a, you know, I don't know where she is any better than anybody else. I mean, she has historically been very supportive of additional taxes. So it wouldn't surprise me if she supports it. But she's savvy enough to know that, you know, to tell voters what she thinks might be a political liability. So she's just trying to hide from the issue.
2: Well, and that seems odd to, I mean, because I understand she wants to have the support of unions and unionized workers. The unionized workers view the new so-called millionaires tax as their paychecks, and they want to hang on to that. But for the voters to accept that she won't take a position one way or another really seems very, very deceptive. And I would think that she'd understand that people see that as deceptive, but maybe that's why she's so unpopular right now.
14: Yeah, I think that I don't have special knowledge how what she's thinking, I guess, so I'll be careful there. But she seems to be politically acute to unpopular ideas, but she just can't seem to bring herself to say, no, this is a bad idea. And here's the thing. You mentioned organized labor. I think that's a split. If you're in a public sector union, yeah, you think this is your paycheck. The private sector unions, the trades, they understand that what this is doing to our economy and what this is going to, is doing and is going to do more of is drive down their own economic opportunities to build infrastructure in our state, to build projects in our state. So I think you got a real division even among organized labor across the state.
2: I think you're probably right about that. I'm talking to John Braun. John, by the way, tell my audience where they can find your website so they can help you out in your campaign to replace the failed Marie Gluzin-Camperez.
14: You bet. www.VoteBraun.com. We'd love to have support from folks across the district and across the state.
2: Let's talk about what's going on at Capitol Hill. I have never been impressed with, or at least in the last 20 years, I've not been impressed by the, I guess, work ethic of people on Capitol Hill. And I would hope that you'd be able to go back and do something different, because we finally get what Republicans always wish for. Majority in the House, majority in the Senate, a Republican in the White House. And then what do they do with it? It's as though they sit around and say, we're not going to do it. And they won't, at least in the Senate, they won't even say there's an 80-20 issue in the Save America Act, which President Trump made the case for last night. Let's go ahead and pass it. It's popular with about 80% or more of Americans. The idea that you require proof of citizenship, photo ID, ballot in by election day, and criminal penalties for signing people up to vote who are not eligible to vote, who are not citizens. And yet, how is it that the Republicans in the Senate can't get themselves together and get this thing done?
14: Yeah, I mean, our government by design is meant to move slow, sometimes maddeningly slow. I think we're going to get there. I do think, we got to stick to
2: you
14: the,
2: do?
14: The core.
2: John, you
14: core
2: think issues. we're going to get the Senate, because they've only got a couple of months. And after the election, they may have a little more freedom then. But do you think they'll get it done before the election?
14: I do. We don't stay in this business unless you're an optimist. But I think key here, Lars, is we got to stay on the key issue. And that's voter ID. You said it. That's an 80-20 issue. Voters across the political spectrum support that idea. I think we need to narrow down and just focus on that. If we do that, it's a winning issue and we can get this done. I think it's going to get wrapped up in some other, to make so, you know, gives the other side talking points. I don't think it has a material effect, but it gives the other side talking points. Simplify the issue. They know as well as we do that voter ID is enormously popular. It's civics. The people that are allowed to vote should be encouraged and empowered to vote, but people who aren't eligible to vote should not be allowed to vote, and there shouldn't be any area there.
2: I'm talking to John Braun, who's running to unseat Marie Gluzin-Camperez. We got the primary coming right up. We got the general in November. And frankly, I think it gives people in your seat, in your position, some real talking points. The Democrats, the best they can do is say, well, black people won't like voter ID because black people don't know how to get a driver's license and brown people don't know how to get a driver's license, which is so very insulting as well as being untrue. And yet people like Marie Gluzin-Camperez, I assume, are hanging their hat on that. She voted against the SAVE Act, didn't she?
14: She's been back and forth on this issue. She's in trouble figuring out where she stands, frankly. And yeah, to your point, I think it is insulting. And frankly, we know, this is fear-mongering. We know that the individual states, the beauty of our republic is individual states can have individual laws. We have states, most recently, I think, in Georgia, that have put reasonable, common sense voter ID laws in place, and they did not have the negative impact that the fear mongers, the Democrats, the progressives all claimed they would have. They actually had an increase in turnout. So
2: exactly. That is John Braun. John is running to unseat Marie Gluzin-Camperez. Back in a moment. You're listening to First Amendment Friday on the Radio Northwest.

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20: Hey, welcome back to the Lars Larson Show. It's First Amendment Friday, and it's a pleasure to be with you. 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Let's go on First Amendment Friday to Eli. Hey, Eli, welcome to the program. What's on your mind?
21: Hello, Lars. Thanks for having me.
20: Sure.
21: I wanted to talk about Lolicon, if you know what that is.
20: I had to look it up. So, yes, I do know what it is. Lolita Complex, which has to do with depicting children having sex, which I think is illegal, is really, really immoral and wrong. But that's what I know about it. That's all I know about it.
21: I mean, I would agree, but do you think it's a form of a manga? It's not like real people. Like, just because they look like children, they could be 20 for all you know.
20: It might be technically legal, but even if it is, isn't it problematic that if you're catering to the perverse desires of adults to have sex with children, we have way too much of that problem, and it ends up hurting kids. So can we agree that it's unhealthy, even if not technically illegal?
21: Yes, I would agree, but in the United States, it actually is illegal. And I would say I disagree.
20: Well, not
21: with
20: necessarily.
21: That.
20: I've looked at a couple of law firm sites that cater or that deal with problems like that. I just looked them up a moment ago because of your question. And they said it may or may not be illegal, even if it doesn't actually involve children, if it involves the depiction. So if you have a 20-year-old girl who is depicted having sex but playing the part of a 15-year-old girl, then it can cross the line and be found to be illegal because of what you are depicting. And there's a reason that we wrote laws saying you can't even make or possess or distribute child pornography because it involves hurting children. So if what you try to do is say, we're going to make something that's technically legal because the girl is of age who's playing the part, but she's playing the part of a child, can we agree that it's at least extraordinarily unhealthy for a society to cater to the whims of perverts?
21: But why should that be wrong if they're of age?
20: Like I said, I think it's because you're catering to the perverts who want to have sex with kids. Is that clear enough?
21: I mean, sure, it makes them look like kids, but if they're legal...
20: I'm not talking about the person playing the role. I'm saying, who do you want to put this stuff in front of? You want to put it in front of people who want to have sex with children. And you say, so we'll create something that caters to your sick whims and it will be technically legal. I think it's very, very problematic. And Eli, it may not be technically illegal, but it is absolutely catering to some very sick and perverted desires. Thanks for the call. Let's go to Mike in Tigard. Hey, Mike, what's on your mind?
0: Hey, Lars, I had the pleasure of going to D.C. with my wife for the 4th of July.
20: Good for you.
0: And yeah, it was a great trip. A little bit warm, a little bit humid, but certainly patriotic. And I just wanted to share, you know, my disappointment with our lovely governor, her visceral hate for Donald Trump.
20: Yep.
0: Prevented her from being able to send a contingent, and it was a squandered opportunity. I can tell you that all of the other states...
20: Weren't there people who went in on their own time and volunteered to staff Oregon's location at the National State Fair, even though the state of Oregon and Tina Kotek had abandoned it?
0: Yeah, actually, my wife and I kind of helped in a little bit of that. There was a
20: good
0: couple from Eugene that, to their credit, they contributed their own time while they were there on vacation, and so we did a limited amount. We went to FedEx, and you know, again, talking about making lipstick on a pig, we went and got some beautiful pictures at FedEx, but they were 8x10 pictures printed out at a copier location and literally hung them on a string.
20: That's innovative. Good for you. Good, quick thinking.
0: It was beautiful. It was the best we could do. So,
20: is it just Tina Kotek's hatred of Donald Trump, or does she hate the country? And I would go that far, because here's a celebration of America. Now, you could say, and there are people in America who say, I hate America because of what was done to black people 400 years ago or 250 years ago. You say, so you hate the country because of that. So therefore, you won't take part in celebrating the most exceptional country on planet Earth.
0: I think there's absolutely some validity to that. I think going into this event, there were folks that had an opinion that it was all going to be about Trump. But I can tell you, this was not. This was completely patriotic. Certainly some of the attendees were
20: wearing.
0: Did
20: you see anything there that was about celebrating Donald Trump rather than celebrating America?
0: Not at all. Not at all. This was completely patriotic, and it was, as I said, squandered opportunity. To your direct question, I think she is in line with this philosophy that we've got these reparable sins, and as a result of that, we cannot celebrate the great successes that we've had that by far overshadow things that we may have done in our history that at the time were norm. They were
20: yep.
0: part of what the society was about. So it was a tremendously wasted opportunity. The job that some of the other states did in promoting their tourism, we could have been highlighting Bandon Dunes, the Willamette Valley Pinot industry. We could have been doing things for Bend. And instead, those folks that, and let's face it, to get to D.C. over a holiday is somewhat of an expenditure. These are people that, have the ability to travel around our country. These are people that if they saw something that they really liked and said, wow, that's cool, I need to check out, I'm going to go and invest in the economy there by bringing my dollars to the community. And she just blew it. So,
20: yeah, because imagine what she did to her own state. Her state, Oregon is suffering economically. So is Washington. And why? Mostly because of government policies. And to pass up an opportunity to popularize the state of Oregon to every other state and all the visitors who came to D.C. to celebrate the 250th is really short-selling her own state, saying, I hate America and I hate Donald Trump enough that I'm willing to cheat my own state of an opportunity. That woman does not deserve to be reelected. 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
1: So, how are the kids?
2: Well, Emily made the honor roll.
1: Oh, good for her.
2: Yeah, we're really proud of her. Tyler, on the other hand, though.
1: What's going on?
2: He's been moody lately, just feeling down and not like himself.
1: Oh, we've been there. 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
5: Heavy smoke from Canadian wildfires is creating some of the worst air quality in the world across the northern U.S. New data from the Air Quality Index IQ Air says the air in Detroit and Chicago is now considered hazardous. In New York City, the air is officially unhealthy, with experts urging people to limit physical activity and stay indoors if possible until conditions improve. This year's hill country flooding in Texas, like last year, hit when summer camps are full of kids. But State Representative Wes Verdell says they were not affected by the torrential rain this time.
6: I called one of the camps at sunrise and I said, hey, how is it looking? This is up in the Hunt area. And they said, honestly, it's barely come out of the banks.
5: He says the cleanup has now begun. The Department of Homeland Security is sending FEMA teams to start the assessment process. Some Jeffrey Epstein victims say their meeting with Acting Attorney General Todd Blanche was less than productive. They described Blanche as being condescending and evasive, questioning his motivations to meet them. The session was held at the Justice Department this week as Blanche seeks Senate confirmation to become the permanent U.S. Attorney General. Maine Governor Janet Mills says ICE may need to be abolished following a fatal shooting in her state. The Republican governor made the comment after a 26-year-old man from Columbia was shot and killed by an ICE agent during a traffic stop on Monday. ICE had planned to put a hold on conducting traffic stops, but later decided against it following criticism by President Trump. A powerful 7.3 magnitude earthquake has struck off the coast of Mexico and Guatemala. It had a depth of over 6 miles. Originally, the USGS said the quake carried a 7.4 magnitude, but recalculated to 7.3. No injuries or damage have been reported. Spain and Argentina will clash in the World Cup final Sunday in New Jersey. Lionel Messi and Argentina came back against England with two late goals to advance out of the semifinal round. Argentina is trying to defend its World Cup title from 4 years ago. Spain won the tournament in South Africa back in 2010. I'm Chris Caraggio.
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0: Welcome back to the Lars Larson Show. It's a pleasure to be with you on a First Amendment Friday, live on the Radio Northwest Network, and always glad to take your calls. 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Well, it is a fact that non-citizens have voted in Oregon elections, and we know that at least thousands of non-citizens were registered to vote, although the current Secretary of State, Tobias Reid, the only Democrat in Salem who is brave enough to come on this show, and he does come on from time to time, but he simply says it's not really a problem, even though Tobias Reid saw fit to not check the rest of the voter rolls to find any other non-citizens that are currently on the system. But Representative Dwayne Junker does want something done about it. He represents House District 3 in the Grants Pass area. Representative Junker, welcome back to the program.
1: Thank you. Thank you, Lars, for having me back.
0: I'm guessing you saw last night's speech by Donald Trump in which he talks about four states where they simply sampled the registered voters and found a quarter of a million non-citizens. Is this a problem that Oregon should get on top of?
1: I think every state should get on. I believe that election integrity isn't about making it hard to vote. It's about making it hard to cheat. It's about making it easier for illegal voters to trust the outcome. I think it's about trust. I think that's where Tobias Reid is missing this mark. I have many of Oregonians that come to me all the time and say they're discouraged about voting. Well, why should I vote? They're just, the other side's cheating. Well, we need to build confidence for those people to engage in voting. We know there's been cheating. You just admitted, you just said it a few seconds ago, that there's been documentation of cheating or people registered that shouldn't be on there. I can say my neighbor, I'm a realtor also, and I sold him his home 5 years ago. He moved to Idaho. Now, as a representative, I have the records of the registered Republicans in my district.
0: Yep.
1: And I was going through the rolls in this spring, and his name's still on the roll. He moved 5 years ago. He's registered in Idaho. I'm assuming he's a Republican. Why is he still registered as one of my constituents? He shouldn't be on the roll. We know of college kids that are registered in two states. I think these are just simple questions we should ask. Hey, what are you doing to fix these issues? Instead, Tobias Reid is just, we're doing it. You know, we're not gonna give you any information. We're not gonna do nothing. Well, that doesn't help the confidence of Oregonians.
0: Well, and not only that, but last night in the piece of video he put on social media, he said, "We check the people who register to vote to see if they have citizenship or not. They don't." They take the voter's word for it. If the voter walks in and says, I want a driver's license, and they give the person a driver's license, and then they say, would you like to be registered to vote? And the person says, yes, go ahead, register me to vote. Then they're registered to vote, and the state simply takes their word for it. It's all on the honor system. Now, you're in real estate. How much of real estate is on the honor system, and how much of it is stacks and stacks of paper and notaries and signatures and 16 kind of, the last time Tina and I bought a house, we had to provide two forms of ID, a picture ID, driver's license, and a passport.

0: There's definitely flaws. Another issue we had, you know, I helped out with the local elections here in May. I'm a Republican. I worked in the Republican office, and I was helping people answer questions. And we had so many people come in with a ballot that were non-affiliated. And they go, I've been a lifelong Republican. Why can't I vote for you or any of these state-run elections for Republicans? And they've been changed to non-affiliated. You know, we helped them get fixed. But that, how many percentage of those people have been taken out of the rolls to vote for Republicans or Democrats, whatever they're supposed to be? That's an error. What percentage of that's been messed up? There is problems. That is his job, to make sure every Oregon voter gets to vote the proper way for the proper people that they want to vote for. And I think he's not doing his job. He's just more of Democrat talking points instead of making every person in Oregon feel that they're secured. And I have a problem even because as the Democratic Party moves closer to this socialism kind of thing, they believe open borders. They believe everything. Yep. What's going to happen with those kinds of people that are coming in? And we have several more DSA people coming into the legislature. We're not supposed to have illegals voting. You have to be a U.S. citizen voting. That is the law.
1: And I guess, Dwayne, you know, here's part of the problem I've got. Long, long time ago, I got audited by the IRS three different times. Twice, I owed them, I don't know, $60 or $70. The last time, I owed them $37. And they said, don't even bother writing the check. We don't deal with amounts that small. So, you know, but I wasn't unhappy to have them check my paperwork. I said, go ahead, check the paperwork. If you find an error, I'll be happy to correct it. I don't know why that isn't the attitude of Tina Kotek and Tobias Reid and everybody else. If Tobias Reid says, you're right, we've got solid voter rolls, we don't register foreigners, even though several thousand foreigners were registered a couple of years ago, go ahead, check our paperwork, and if you find any errors, tell us where they are and we'll fix them. But that's not his attitude. His attitude is, don't you dare even look. And he's fundraising for his campaign for reelection on emails in which he says, I will fight Donald Trump's attempt to come in and look at our voter rolls. Well, when Judicial Watch came in and sued the state of Oregon under Tobias Reid finally settled by saying, okay, we'll take 160,000 voters off the rolls that never should have been on the rolls, and we'll check several hundred thousand others. When you've got that kind of indication of problems, you would think you'd invite people to come in. Come in, double check our work, and we'll show you that we're solid. That's not his attitude at all.
0: No, and you know, businesses have the same thing. They do audits all the time. They have independent people that are not attached to the business come in and audit their books, find our problems. What is wrong with government having audits? That makes the people trust you more, not less trust. And I agree exactly what you just said. We should be encouraging audits. We should be encouraging that this is not happening. And Oregon is a place where we do not let fraud or elections integrity, it should be secure. That's how you have confidence of the people. And Tobias Reid, it's all political. Tina Kotek's message yesterday, it's all political. I don't care what Trump says or whatever says. I want the right thing to happen.
1: Exactly right. That is Representative Dwayne Junker. He represents House District 3, the Grants Pass area. Representative Junker, thanks for the time. Back in just a moment, we'll talk about one of the justices on the Supreme Court and her big conflict of interest. 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
1: 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Phil, welcome to the program. What's on your mind on this First Amendment Friday?
2: Yeah, hey, Lars. Hey, just to reiterate what Representative Yunker just said, I've been living on the river right here in Rogue River for 30 years, and my ballot said non-affiliated on it. And all I had to choose from was judges and Prop 120.
1: Let me ask you a detailed question. Is there anything you've changed in the last, I don't know, year or so at DMV that might explain why they would bounce you out of the queue for Republican and put you on the list as NAV?
2: No, sir.
1: But, wow.
2: I mean, that was just a quick point that I wanted to make before my actual main point.
1: Sure.
2: Christine Drazen, I don't know if it was you or Bill Meyer, but you were interviewing her, and she said that she was going to vote yes for the Moda Center, and it sold it for a dollar. We're getting a dollar rent per year.
1: Yep.
2: All the concessions, all the parking, everything goes to that
1: to
2: guy.
1: To Tom Dundon, yep.
2: And less than probably 1% of Oregonians will go to a sporting event in that arena.
1: Yep.
2: How does that represent and support Oregonians as a whole? And why can't they just tax the people of the city?
1: And can I tell you where it gets worse, Phil? The commitment that the governor made to put $300 million into this renovation of Moda, some of that is based on what they call a jock tax. So prior to now, if you were on the Portland Trailblazers and you were a player, and even I think the bottom end of the NBA, I don't follow the NBA that closely, but I think even the rookie junior league players that are the bottom of the list, they make about $1 million a year. And so they're definitely getting taxed. They were paying income taxes to the state of Oregon. Now those income tax revenues will go to the renovation, which would be like me saying, I want to renovate my house. Can I take the money I would have paid as income taxes and use it for the cost of the renovation of my house? They would say, of course you can't.
2: Yeah.
1: Why would we let you do that? So this is a ripoff, and it's the reason I think this deal is falling apart.
2: Yeah.
1: And I've been against this, saying, what the question is what is the benefit to Oregonians to spending a third of $1 billion? And if you can't explain the direct benefit, how does this, because anything else in state government, you should be able to say, we have a state police force, and it's for the public safety of all Oregonians. We have the Department of Agriculture or whatever. We have all these things. They are there to benefit all Oregonians. Now, you could argue that people who go to state parks get more benefit from the parks than the people who don't go to state parks. I get that. But they're there and they're available to all. The Blazer games are not available to all. And I don't see the benefit to two-thirds of $1 billion from the state of Oregon, city of Portland, especially when you're telling people in Pendleton and Klamath Falls and Coos Bay, you're paying part of the cost,
2: exactly,
1: even if you've never set foot in Moda.
2: Exactly. I was actually kind of hoping Ed Deal would get in, but...
1: I was too. I backed him all the way. And I think he was, but it kind of surprised me when Drazen yesterday, I said, are you going to say, is this to the benefit of Oregonians and worth $300 million from the state? And she dodged the question because she wants to support the deal. And I hate to say this, but I think, because I want Drazen to win, I want Kotek to be replaced. But having said that, if she's saying, I'm afraid to oppose a sleazy, terrible deal for Oregonians because it might cost me votes from Blazer fans, that's the wrong way to pursue votes. Would you agree?
2: Absolutely.
1: Yeah, and that's the sad situation we find ourselves in. Let's go to Mike. Hey, Mike, welcome to First Amendment Friday. What's on your mind?
3: Well, we were talking about the voter rolls.
1: Yeah.
3: I have two sons that have Downs, and one of them is autistic. Now, we went to register for new handicap placards for the vehicles.
1: Right.
3: And one of them just received a voter registration card in the mail without us even asking to have it.
1: Wow.
3: This young man is of age, but he's got the mental IQ of maybe an 8-year-old.
1: Yep.
3: And I just got to thinking, we need to go a little bit further with who we give the voter card to if they've got the mental capacity to even understand what they're voting for, because I could vote both of these tickets for both of these sons.
1: Yep.
3: And nobody would ever know.
1: It's an open invitation to fraud, isn't it? And by the way,
3: it is.
1: I had a great friend in high school whose sister was Downs, and she was a very sweet person. I would never say she should be denied the right to vote, but I think the best people to decide whether or not a son or daughter with Downs or autism is capable of voting is probably mom and dad, and not a state bureaucrat.
3: Right, and that's what we do. We take the voter card away from them, and we shred it because we don't want to put it in the trash. Somebody could pick it out. But I just got to thinking, it's just there's another loophole that the state of Oregon is not even looking at.
1: That's absolutely right, and I appreciate the call. Let's go to Paul. Hey, Paul, it's First Amendment Friday. What's on your mind?
4: Yeah, hi, this is Paul, a long-time listener, first-time caller.
1: Thank you.
4: And my mom had a stroke back in May, and we contacted Human Services to see if they could like help us out. And one of their main agendas when they came out to the house was they wanted to sign my mom up to vote and ask her if she was registered to vote. And my mom is basically a dementia patient now.
1: Yep.
4: And they knew that at the time when they were asking her this.
1: Wow. I don't know if there's a good solid rule that you could have. Like, if somebody's had a serious stroke, should they be? I wouldn't want to deny them the right to vote if they're capable of voting. But you're right. It's a great question. And why they're so concerned with whether or not your stroke affected mom is registered to vote or not. It is First Amendment Friday, and you've got the Lars Larson Show.
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1: Monday at 6:30 on CW Arc Seattle. Cooler Sports Director Nico Tamurian hosts Before the Storm, a pregame special. Then at 7, the Minnesota Lynx are on the prowl. But this is storm territory, and Seattle is ready to strike. The mission is simple. 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The Storm versus the Lynx, Monday at 7 on CW Arc Seattle, the official broadcast partner of the Seattle Storm.
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20: Hey, welcome back to the Lars Larson Show. So, like many of you, I watched Donald Trump last night. He had promised some bombshells, and I don't think they're as big as we thought they were going to be. But President Trump says Americans deserve to know where election systems are vulnerable. Did his speech last night restore confidence through transparency or simply reopen old wounds? I thought we'd put that first to Brian Del Monte, who's a former Department of Defense intelligence official and a political risk expert and founder of Quiet Departure. Brian, welcome to the program.
21: Thanks for having me on the show.
20: What'd you make of last night's speech by the president and the things he decided to declassify so Americans can actually see the proof of what a lot of us have believed for the last 6 years?
21: Well, I think, as you alluded to in your introduction, I don't think it was as revolutionary or as big of a reveal as some might have hoped. What the president said was shocking, right? He accused China, Venezuela, and Iran, essentially, of interfering with U.S. elections. He then released a series of documents that he purported substantiated those claims. I didn't think so when I read those documents.
20: You didn't think that they substantiated the claims?
21: No, I don't. I mean, I read everything and I'm like, well, there's very little in the intelligence, but there's something genuinely new, perhaps, in the president's behavior. But the evidence doesn't establish a stolen election. It doesn't substantiate that China actually had an influence in our election. It suggests they may have wanted to influence it. It suggests they may have had the capability to, but it doesn't say they did or how they did.
20: I guess what I'm wondering is, how would you establish that? If you said they stole all this data, 220 million voter rolls, voter registration piece of information, I assume that if somebody steals something like that, it's because they plan to use it for something. And stealing voter information could be used for economic reasons. It could be used for a lot of things, but you might expect it first to be used to affect elections. If they had actually used the information in some way to affect elections through social media, through news coverage or anything else, how would you ever know?
21: Well, first, that's a great premise you have, and it's cogent and it's complete, but it's not consistent with the facts or what the president said. So first, not all voter rolls are, you know, hidden or somehow not available. Many voter rolls across the United States are available.
20: Yep.
21: And is information that can be downloaded. So to say that they were stolen, that may be we're a little bit ahead of our headlights in that kind of claim. So what the president said, he made an allegation about the countries interfering with our elections. He then said the intelligence community attempted to keep it from me. That was his second bombshell allegation. And the evidence that I read doesn't give me a lot of support for either. The information I read said the Chinese may have wanted to play a role influencing our elections, that they might have had the capability, that they were certainly probing U.S. systems and, you know, looking for vulnerabilities. But it's not the same as saying they interfered with the election. So if the circumstance had been what you suggest, well, then that would be very serious.
20: Yeah. I saw evidence in the documents they talked about that indicated that there were times where, say, Christopher Wray would testify to Congress as head of the FBI. And he said, well, you know, all these things are true and we're not, you know, we don't have a problem with the election right now. And then within the FBI, there were efforts to pull back certain reports that contradicted what Wray said. And the agency did that. And I find that concerning because you say, well, were they trying to hide this information? It appears that's exactly what they were doing because they found breaches into our systems in 21 and 22. And the data released by Trump said that registered data covering people who are registered between 2014 and 22, about 40 million voters were out there. And so they did an investigation in Michigan in 2020, and they said there were 8,000 to 10,000 registration applications from one of the operations. But then it appeared that that report contradicted Wray. So the agency just said, let's pull that information back. We'll retrieve that report and not allow the public to see it. That sounds like our own government, elements of our government, trying to hide information from the public, doesn't it?
21: Well, sure. Again, if the situation was as you described it, then yes, the conclusion you want to reach would be logical. Let me just say, look, I think three things can be true at once. Okay, I think foreign governments can target the American political system. I think the intelligence community can make mistakes and deserve scrutiny, as well as the FBI can make mistakes and deserve scrutiny.
20: Yep.
21: And that the documents that were released still don't prove sweeping conspiracy against the American people or the president. So let me, though, deal with a more benign explanation for why a public official testifying before Congress may say one thing, yet evidence in the stream says something else.
20: Yeah.
21: There's a process that the intelligence community goes through. People walk into our embassies. People walk into FBI offices. And say things they think to be true. And the FBI in the investigations that they do will hear things about other potential things going on. And there's a process to determine, is that information credible? And is that information relevant? And should we jump on it?
20: That's
21: and
20: reason.
21: The sheer amount of information. Yeah. And the sheer amount of information coming into the intelligence community is huge. I mean, let me ask your listeners this. Have you ever noticed we have a hard time telling you about what's about to happen before catastrophe happens, and then 6 seconds after it happens, we can tell you the last dinner the guy had at the restaurant three blocks away.
20: Good point.
21: Now, why is that? Okay, it's not a failure of the system. It's a failure of, intelligence is difficult. It's not nefarious. The people who work in our intelligence community want to protect the United States. They want to provide the information that is relevant to the president, okay? And the president said, look, they kept this from me, but there isn't evidence to suggest that that actually happened. That's also contra the mission and the incentives of these organizations who want to get it right, okay? The problem is the sheer amount of information that comes in and connecting the dots. Okay, that's the real problem of the intelligence community.
20: That is true. That's Brian Del Monte. Mr. Del Monte, thank you very much for the time. Brian is a former Defense Department intelligence official and founder of Quiet Departure. Back in a moment, you've got the Lars Larson Show.

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13: Hey, welcome back to The Lars Larson Show. It's First Amendment Friday. Your calls are welcome at 866-HEY-LARS. That's 866-439-5277. My email of the day. 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Bonnie writes in, Lars, it sounded to me as though Christine Drazen running for governor as a Republican sees the Moda Center and the Blazers as a status symbol, when in fact they're nothing but greedy guests who expect every whim to be catered to. Let the Blazers leave, I don't care. I would love to see Portland become just a town again, especially if it meant the people who live there are not taxed to death and maybe even safe. The idea of being a city is not as great as it might sound. I miss Ed Deal. And what she's referring to is yesterday I talked to Senator Drazen. She is the Republican nominee for governor in the state of Oregon. And she said, well, if the Blazers leave, we're just a town. Really? A town without major or without one major sports franchise is just a town. I guess that's Christine Drazen's definition. I mean, at the risk of working against her, because I'm not working against her, I deeply want Tina Kotek to be replaced. But and I said, after Ed Deal lost in the primary, I said, okay, I will support the Republican nominee, but I'm not going to do it blindly. I'm going to tell you exactly what I think. And I think when it comes to the Blazers, Christine Drazen's position is absolutely wrong all day long. Let's go to Bradley. Bradley, welcome to the program. What's on your mind?
14: Lars, thank you for having me on today.
13: Sure.
14: I'm a pen listener, first-time caller.
13: Thank you.
14: So, the president last night said that there was people who kept information from him. That, sir, in my opinion, is treason. And the penalty for treason, if I'm not wrong, is death. So
13: yeah,
14: all
13: I think you may have jumped.
14: Stepped up and stood in the way of our government and our president having all the information that he needs to keep our country safe. They should be put to task. Maybe even put
13: you
14: to
13: mean
14: death.
13: To death. Right?
14: Well, I mean, the penalty for treason against the United States is death.
13: The only problem is your definition of treason. Because do you know what treason actually is legally?
14: No, honestly, I don't.
13: It is betraying a country. If you betray your country, that's treason. Now, typically, that means you're waging war against the United States, or you're attempting to overthrow the government, or providing aid and comfort to the enemies of the United States. All of those can be treason.
14: Well,
13: do you think you can make a legal case?
14: What they've just done? I mean, the enemies of our state are Russia, China, and Iran. Those are the big three right now.
13: I got you.
14: And if these people are providing information to any of those, is that not treason?
13: It depends. Because, for example, if I went to the state of Oregon or state of Washington and said, I'd like a list that has the name and party affiliation of every single voter in the state, that is public information. If I ask for that list, and then a friend of mine, I don't have any friends in communist China, and I don't want any friends in communist China, but if they said, can we get a copy of that list? Yeah, it's public information. Does that constitute treason such that you could bring a case and make the case for that person to be executed? I don't think so. Let's go to Jerry in Malala. Hey, Jerry, thanks for listening on the Radio Northwest Network. What's on your mind?
15: Yeah, 2024, they didn't count my vote. And I talked to, like, I thought it was just me, you know, because of my signature. And anyway, I've talked to at least a half dozen other people, and the same thing happened to them. And what
13: when,
15: we have in
13: when
15: common,
13: did you find really, out? You know, when did you find out that they had rejected your ballot because of your signature?
15: Probably like 10 days after they sent me a notice that I had just got out of the
13: hospital.
15: And
13: did you go? Did you go down and cure the ballot? There's a way they call it curing a ballot when they notify you your signature was rejected. Come down and show to us that you are a registered voter and you did cast this ballot. Did you attempt to cure that ballot?
15: No, I didn't because
13: why
15: I
13: not?
15: Had a kidney removed
13: why?
15: And I couldn't drive. I had a kidney removed and I couldn't
13: okay.
15: drive.
13: Well. I don't know what to tell you then, because I don't know if a fix for your situation. Let's go to Mike. Hey, Mike, welcome to First Amendment Friday. What's on your mind?
16: Hi, Lars. Thanks for your time.
13: Sure.
16: Hey, can you clarify to the listeners about the Prattner situation over in Maine, and then I'll ask you a question about it?
13: Okay, Graham Prattner was running as the Democrat nominee for the U.S. Senate. He was a despicable human being, accused credibly of rape at least once. He may have actually raped a second woman. His bad behavior came in a bunch of different forms, but at some point his party decided, we don't want this guy to represent us anymore, and they are now in the process of replacing him with a different nominee. That's the short version of the Graham Prattner story.
16: Perfect. Now, my question to you, and I just want your thoughts on this.
13: Yeah.
16: Have you looked at the runner? Have you looked at the runner-up yet?
13: Which runner-up? The transgender one?
16: Yeah.
13: Okay. Yeah.
16: The reason I bring. Oh my! That's.
13: I know. This is a man who's very much appears to be a man in a dress with long hair who goes by a woman's name. So he's transgender. And they, in a debate the other night, they asked him, along with other folks, what qualifies you to be in the U.S. Senate? He said, well, I've written some of my own books and I write songs. That's his qualifications to be a U.S. senator.
16: Well, you just beat me to that, because that's where I was like, I hope Lars heard that. Because other than he's able to color inside the lines in the coloring book, it sounds like a great candidate for the Democrats.
13: Oh, man. Absolutely. By the way.
16: Go ahead.
13: No, you go ahead. It's First Amendment Friday.
16: Well, it's funny, and I don't want to take up too much time. There's an old saying, you know, talking about Prattner, and then you got this yahoo. People don't realize, just when you think things can't get any worse, they can.
13: Yeah, they can. Absolutely. By the way, do you have one of the never-ending pasta passes at Olive Garden?
16: I do not. Are you still talking to me?
13: Yeah, I am.
16: It's trending now
13: because to be able to vote in most parts of America, especially in the East and West Coast, you do not have to have picture ID, but you do need to have picture ID issued by the government to be able to have Olive Garden's never-ending pasta pass, which is a bizarre comment on today's election system. You got the Lars Larson Show.
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7: The Department of Homeland Security chief says he'll compel states to follow President Trump's election security directives. In a primetime speech last night, Trump warned the American election system is vulnerable to interference and fraud. Today, DHS Secretary Mark Wayne Mullen said he's instructed states to run their voter rolls through a federal database to determine if non-citizens were on the lists and threatened to withhold federal funding to states that don't comply. President Trump wants to hold Canada responsible for the wildfire smoke that's blanketing millions in the Midwest and Mid-Atlantic. The wildfires burning in Canada are hitting cities including Toledo, Detroit, Milwaukee, and New York the hardest. In a post on Truth Social, President Trump said the cost of pollution from the smoke will be added to the tariffs Canada already pays. The U.S. is hitting key Iranian infrastructure as it expands its attacks. U.S. Central Command didn't provide details of its new strikes, but Iranian news reports claim U.S. forces struck a railway station and six bridges across Iran, killing at least eight. Iran's Islamic Revolutionary Guard claims it retaliated with strikes against U.S. targets located in the Middle East. California's Taylor Farms is being investigated as the source of the cyclosporiasis outbreak in the Midwest. Daniel Martindale has details.
8: NBC News reports Taylor Farms supplied lettuce and other produce to Taco Bell restaurants where customers ended up getting sick. The cyclosporiasis parasite is causing cases of explosive diarrhea across the country. It was identified in iceberg lettuce used in Taco Bell food. The CDC has confirmed at least 400 cases of the stomach bug across Michigan, Ohio, West Virginia, and Kentucky. Nationwide, there are thousands of cases with more than 100 people hospitalized. I'm Daniel Martindale.
7: Hospital-associated infections are dropping across the United States. The CDC says in 2023, about one in every 38 patients hospitalized on any given day had at least one healthcare-associated infection. That's a lower ratio than the one in every 31 patients back in 2015. I'm Chris Caraggio.
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0: Welcome back to the Lars Larson Show. It's First Amendment Friday, and it's a pleasure to be with you. I want to get to your phone calls and emails in a moment, because we try to make this the best conversation in talk journalism. And it is, I think, every single day at 866-HEY-LARS. And, of course, if you're a naysayer, you go right to the head of the line at 866-439-5277. 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Well, Americans want more kids than they are having right now. And a brand new report says the whole country could begin shrinking within decades. Are we wading our way into a kind of a population collapse? I thought we'd put that question first to J.P. DeGantz, who is founder and president of Communio and co-author of the book called Endgame. Welcome to the program.
26: Lars, great to be back with you.
0: Why aren't we having more kids collectively?
26: Yeah, gosh, it's complex. At the end of the day, life has gotten really expensive is a huge part of it, particularly for young people. Okay, the cost of housing has skyrocketed, and there's a lot of goods that our parents' generation were able to enjoy that were part of the commons, that were free to us, that are no longer free, right? The idea that you'd be able to go to a free public school where your kid wouldn't be indoctrinated, where they'd be surrounded by kids from a two-parent family, where there'd be a lot of human capital surrounding them and with them, that's gone away. So you're having to replace that with private education. That's making things more expensive. Also, I think parents are signaling to their kids frequently that, prioritize being financially stable, getting a great career, and then after all that, look around maybe for a partner to get married to, okay?
0: Yeah.
26: 9 out of 10 parents say that's very important for their children. Only 2 in 10 parents, right, 1 out of 5 are saying that getting married and having a child is a priority for their own kids, right? So there's a lot of bad messages coming from parents. There's a lot of headwinds economically, and so there's it's a problem. It's one we got to tackle, because if we don't, the reality is in 50 years at our current rate of fertility,
0: yeah.
26: Without migration, we will shrink. Our working age population will shrink by 40%, right? And we'll start to see very real population decline within the next 2 decades.
0: And we're not the only country. I mean, China and Japan and others are facing similar kinds of demographic problems, aren't they?
26: No, this is a global phenomenon, right? At the end of the day, I might describe it as consumerism, perhaps, or the glorification of stuff in a certain sense. The idea that the eternal goods, right, the enduring goods of family and faith have declined across the planet in so many ways, and so we're not prioritizing the good of a lifelong marriage. And the average age of marriage, Lars, today is 30, right?
0: Wow.
26: And anybody who knows that a woman's fertility begins to decline physiologically at the age of 30.
0: Yep.
26: And once you hit 35, folks don't like it. My wife didn't like it when the doctor said that she was having a geriatric pregnancy, but that's what it is based on obstetrics. So the reality is we've gotten really far away from the idea of marriage as a cornerstone relationship, right? It's you used to before.

0: when she delayed marriage, she said, you know, the odds are good I could get married, but at this point, the goods are odd. And so the delay of marriage very frequently leads to a lot less people get married. Well, as a consequence, less
1: people get married. Do you remember when it was either Time or Newsweek got themselves in trouble by saying statistically a woman of a certain age was more likely to be killed by a terrorist than to actually get married? And they said, well, it was statistically accurate. It was just there were an awful lot of both men and women who objected to that characterization. But how much of this has to do with, say, selfishness, saying, I want to play, I want to go out and enjoy life, I want to travel, I want to do all these things until, say, I'm pushing 40, and then I'll get married, then I'll have kids. How much of that is what's going on?
0: I think that's a key cultural ingredient, right? There's from higher income families putting off marriage, and while college students are certainly, college graduates are more likely to get married than their counterparts in the same age groups without a college degree, their average age of marriage is still approaching 30. So Pew Research has this data on what parents are valuing with their kids, and our kids receive the message, right? If we tell our kids, look, you got to be financially independent, right? You got to when we say that, what we're saying is you got to be divorce proof. If your marriage ends, okay, we're coaching our kids to have a foot outside of the boat so you can jump out at any time, right? That's certainly a big part of it. And the reality is if we're honest with ourselves, humans, none of us are really independent. The key in life is to learn who we can depend upon in a healthy way, right? I mean, we're born into a family, and it takes us 18 to 25 years to become independent. It takes a hamster 21 days to be independent from their parents, right? So we're just, you know, the name of the game for forming our young people, our children, is to learn how to be dependent in a healthy way, how to love sacrificially, love authentically, find the right person to love for a lifetime.
1: Well, and what happens when, as you said, 30.8% or 30.8 is the median age for marriage for men, 28.5 for women, whereas in 1975, 50 years ago, the numbers were 23 and 21, almost a decade of difference.
0: Yep. Yeah, that's absolutely right. And there's good research. So some people think that marriage delayed that's fine because you'll get married anyways. That is not holding true.
1: No, it's not. That's J.P. DeGantz, who is founder and president of Communio, co-author of the book called Endgame. J.P., thanks very much. Back in a moment. You got the Lars Larson Show.

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1: So, how are the kids?
2: Well, Emily made the honor roll.
1: Oh, good for her.
2: Yeah, we're really proud of her. Tyler, on the other hand, though.
1: What's going on?
2: He's been moody lately, just feeling down and not like himself.
1: Oh, we've been there. Nick was struggling last spring. 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
6: Hey, welcome back to the Lars Larson Show on First Amendment Friday. Our poll on X today. Should the networks decide which presidential speeches you see and which you do not? Now, of course, there is no legal obligation on the television networks or even the social media networks as to what they carry and what they don't carry. But last night, we saw something that I thought was truly bizarre. The president of the United States had said, I'm going to make a big announcement. Turned out not to be as big a bombshell as a lot of us thought it might have been, but it was about declassifying information on foreign interference into American elections. And ABC, NBC, CNN, and some of the other major networks said, we don't like Trump. We don't think he's going to tell the truth. We are not going to run that speech live. Even though it was a relatively short speech at the end of the day, I watched it last night. And the network said, we're not going to let you see it. We will analyze it first, and then we will decide what you, the American public, get a chance to hear about it. Should the networks be making that kind of judgment call? I don't think they should. Now, am I suggesting there ought to be a federal law that requires them to run a president's speech anytime the president decides to address the nation? I'm not saying that either. I don't think there should be a legal requirement, but I think it ought to be incumbent on those networks. If they choose to be national news networks, should they actually carry things like a presidential address to the nation on an important subject that is a matter of public conversation? I think they should. Now, I have a feeling that Donald Trump, the FCC, may have something to say to them. But should the networks decide which presidential speeches you see and which ones you don't see, I would say no. They should just carry them. And frankly, the complaint I heard from CNN and John King was, we've decided that because Donald Trump says things that we think are untrue, we've decided not to carry it. Do you know where that goes counter to even the basic idea of journalism? When Joe Biden was president of the United States for 4 years, I carried some of his stuff live. He didn't have a whole lot of live speeches because the guy usually wasn't capable of giving much of a speech. He would read off a teleprompter, and that was about it. But if I thought that Joe Biden was about to come out and tell a string of lies, which he did from time to time, or say things that were untrue, which Joe Biden did from time to time, I'd be the first person to say, I'm going to air the whole thing live if I possibly can, and then I'll tell you what you should make of it. I would point out the logical flaws. I'd point out the factual errors. I'd point all of that out. So it belies the idea that the networks are somehow protecting the public by deciding we're not going to let you see what this president has to say. Anyway, glad to have your phone calls on a First Amendment Friday. If you want to jump into the best conversation in talk journalism, it's here every day at 866-HEY-LARS. That's 866-439-5277. Send your emails to talk@LarsLarson.com. I do want to say a word or two about Supreme Court Associate Justice, that's the formal title, Elena Kagan. I don't think much of Justice Kagan. I don't agree with most of the things that she decides as a member of the court. But she is a member of the U.S. Supreme Court. She has now endorsed a climate science manual that's meant to guide judges. And then she admitted she's never even read it. Now, think about that as a standard of proof. This woman is a member of the United States Supreme Court. She puts her stamp of endorsement on a scientific manual and then says, I didn't read it. I just did that. So for the first time in history, this is from National Review, the reference manual on scientific evidence included a chapter titled Climate Science. In that edition, it included a foreword written by Supreme Court Justice Elena Kagan. The bias is so glaring that they say 27 state attorneys general objected. The House Judiciary Committee launched an investigation. In February, Judge Robin Rosenberg, the FJC's director, pulled the chapter entirely from the FJC's version of the manual. But the court has to grant cert in Sucker Energy versus County Commissioners of Boulder County. Now, here's what the case is. Coming before the court, Elena Kagan will have one of the votes. It asks whether or not state law can hold oil and gas companies liable for damage done to global climate. That's exactly the theory that the withdrawn chapter supported. So, Tuesday of this week, at a Senate Appropriations Subcommittee hearing regarding the Supreme Court's budget, Senator Susan Collins asked Kagan about that forward. The justice's answer included the stunning statement, and I'll quote it directly, "I hadn't read the chapter in question prior to that time. Actually, I still haven't read it." Now imagine that. This woman is writing an endorsement. That's what it amounts to. She writes a foreword to the chapter that's being included in a reference manual on scientific evidence, and she says she hasn't even bothered to read it, but she wrote the foreword to it, effectively endorsing it. So in other words, this is a woman who, as an attorney, understands that when you're a judge, I can't tell you how many times I've had judges tell me when I've asked them a question, "I'm sorry, Lars, I can't answer that question, because if I did, I would show my prejudice one way or another on a given subject. And if I do that, then I will be conflicted out of deciding that case." In this case, should somebody like Elena Kagan have to declare her conflict of interest and take herself out of Suncor Energy versus county commissioners of Boulder County? If she's already biased on the case, if she's already decided which way she's going to go, and if she's admitting that there are times that she'll actually endorse a point of view about whether or not scientific evidence should be considered at all, and that she'll actually write this kind of thing in a book and endorse a chapter of a book that she hasn't even bothered to read. It's absolutely extraordinary. Glad to get your calls. 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That's 866-439-5277. 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
1: 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Cooler Sports Director Nico Tamarian hosts Before the Storm, a pregame special. 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The mission is simple. 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The Storm versus the Lynx, Monday at 7 on CW Arc Seattle, the official broadcast partner of the Seattle Storm.
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2: Welcome back to the Lars Larson Show. It's First Amendment Friday. You might have heard earlier this week, because we mentioned it, President Trump's teleprompter operator actually reportedly earned about $100,000 by betting on what would be in the president's speeches, because, of course, he already knew. So it was insider trading if he's guilty of what he's actually accused of. Should Americans be allowed to bet on things like elections and what the president has to say? I thought we'd put that first to Dr. Bo Cabala, who's an expert in political science, teaches at Tarleton State University in Texas. Dr. Cabala, welcome to the program.
16: Hey, thank you so much for having me.
2: So prediction markets have begun become kind of a big deal on the internet, haven't they?
16: Yes.
2: Would you mind
16: describe
2: for my audience how big they are right now?
16: I mean, we're talking about millions and hundreds of millions of dollars bets that are being placed on anything and everything. So quite literally, outcomes of sports events, political decisions. In this case, Gabriel Perez betting on specific words and phrases that would end up in the president's speeches. So you can't make this up. And I would just caution, the inside information that he's using, that's absolutely unacceptable. And that's why he's got the Commodities Futures and Trading Commission really looking into his conduct. I would caution, given how widespread betting has become, and in many cases, how effectively it seems to be replacing traditional polling. You know, when you don't have inside information, but people have a little skin in the game and they're willing to put some money down, that ends up being a better poll in many cases than Gallup or CNN. So I would separate that from what happened here, which is a trusted presidential insider absolutely monetizing inside information. We shouldn't allow for that. And fortunately, there's already a legal framework that exists to nip that in the bud.
2: Well, in fact, Dr. Cabala, when I saw that report of what he was doing, so this is the guy who for a decade, since 2016, has been running Donald Trump's teleprompter. So, of course, he gets a chance to see the script before the president even reads
16: Absolutely.
2: It. But I wondered, how did he think he was not going to get caught when he started putting bets on Kalshi? I've never put a bet on that, so I don't have a dog in the fight. How did he think he was not going to get caught? Or did he think he wasn't doing anything wrong?
16: Well, and exactly, Kalshi, Poly Market, once you're leaving that paper trail and those records exist, how can you assume that you won't get caught? I completely agree with you. In my opinion, what makes this sad and tragic in some ways, apparently Perez was a trusted insider, a deputy assistant to the president and technical advisor since 2016. So really bright future, you would think, unlimited horizons. He goes and does something like this. Very sad, in my opinion.
2: Well, and very sad. And it sounds like the guy will probably, he's suspended for now. And if the Commodities Futures Commission decides he did engage in insider trading, but that raises another question. Is it insider trading?
16: Yep.
2: I understand that if you work at, say, Nike or Microsoft or Boeing, and you're working in the C-suite, so you have access, and you know the company is about to cancel one plane or start another plane, that's insider information in trading on Boeing stock. But is it insider information if you just know the speech the boss is about to give?
16: So if you know the speech, I think, and the specific words that the boss is about to use, I would say, yes, that's inside information. Where it's your gut and just the feeling that your average everyday voter has on the street, I think it's important to actually be able to protect people's ability legally to bet on their gut impulse, even though I don't defend betting morally, but I would distinguish between those two. So let me start there as a starting point.
2: Okay. So let me ask you something. Way back when, I seem to remember several decades ago, didn't somebody actually propose that there be sort of a futures market on terrorism? Because they said the marketplace does have a really powerful ability, a predictive ability. And then I think people realized that it had sort of the wrong odor to it. So it never actually came about. But you made the point that predictive markets tend to be a lot more accurate than what anybody else comes up with.
16: Well, they certainly can be, and that kind of, you know, futures market on terrorism would seem to be in line with a very libertarian vision. Let markets work, and let's see what the predictions are. As far as I know, Kalshi and Polymarket, unless they have internal rules saying you can't place that kind of bet, as awful as it sounds, you know, that's a bet if we're talking about information that people are willing to wager on. So what assures me a little bit in this scenario in terms of the legal structure that exists, we talk about the commodities that commission, so they're already looking at specific laws. We have the Commodity Exchange Act section 6C1 that says deceptive, manipulative devices in connection with swaps, futures, commodity transactions aren't allowed. There's some other categories legally of what you can't do. And they do cover what Mr. Perez allegedly engaged in. So I'd be cautious about saying we need a million new laws or we need to sort of further burden these emerging. Well, exactly. That would be my thought here, if that makes sense.
2: It does. And Dr. Kamala, tell me this. Should we allow people to bet on elections? They're going to anyway, but should we allow it in places like these predictive markets that can be regulated?
16: So they're going to anyway. I like how you phrased that. And there's a long history of people betting on elections, whether we're talking about 16th century Spain, 19th century England. Some very interesting research on this. So there's not currently a law. What's interesting to me about our federal system, there's some very different laws state by state. So Texas is very restrictive in terms of can you bet on elections? Can you bet on your own campaign? Other parts of the country, less restrictive. There's not currently a federal law prohibiting it. I don't know that we need one.
2: No, I don't think we do either. And Dr. Kamala, I'd make the case this way. If you say, well, you can just pay attention to the polls. The polls tend to be done by two different kinds of players. One is the campaigns,
16: yes,
2: and they have a dog in the fight. And the other is the news media.
16: Absolutely.
2: And from my point of view, a dog in the fight. Yet the predictive markets are just people saying, I think so-and-so is going to win. And I think they might be more free from that other bias that you find in either the campaigns or in the news media.
16: Absolutely. And are you actually suggesting that the media has a dog in the fight? I'm just kidding. Yeah, people.
2: Yes, I am. Absolutely.
16: And, you know, we break it down now increasingly in poli-sci classes. If you are looking to rig a poll, I mean, don't do this, but if you go just to Austin, Texas, and ask people who the next president
2: will be, my God,
16: you'll get one answer. If you go just to Lubbock, well, you'll get a different kind of answer. So it's possible that based on the method, and this is where my worry would be, nipping in the bud these emerging markets that are decentralized, kind of like Bitcoin, decentralized information.
2: I couldn't agree with you more. That's Dr. Bo Kamala from Tarleton State University in Texas.

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12: 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Lars Larson wants to hear from you, even if you disagree. 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
1: Hey, welcome back to the Lars Larson Show on First Amendment Friday. Well, the good news to end your week is that Initiative Petition 28 in Oregon appears to have failed. It still has to go through another signature check. This is the one that would have banned all fishing, all hunting, all ranching, all raising of animals that are killed for food. All of that would end with IP 28. There was a great suspicion that it was going to get enough signatures to make the ballot. They submitted 142,000 signatures. That was about 2 weeks ago. And they needed 117,000. The problem is, when signature verification began, the first round of signature verification shows that IP 28 fails. However, they are going to go through another round of signature verification, and it could very well make it. We don't know how much they missed the mark by, but the good news at the end of the week is it appears that IP 28 is dead. To your calls, and let me start with David, who's a naysayer. Hey, David, you know we love naysayers on this program, so welcome. And what is it you and I disagree about that makes you a naysayer?
13: Hey, appreciate you taking my call, Mr. Larson.
1: Sure,
13: I disagree with the fact that you think that the news agencies weren't right to carry Trump's speech. I think they were right because he has been proven to be a liar multiple times.
1: Can you tell me something he's lied about that you know of? Because every time somebody calls him a liar,
13: yeah,
1: I say, what was it?
13: Yeah, absolutely. He says he's never raped anybody.
1: He's never raped anybody.
13: He did, though.
1: Hold on. If you're going to call him a rapist, he is a public figure, so you've got some protection from a defamation suit. Who did he rape, and when was he charged?
13: Hold on, David.
1: Who did he rape? When was he charged, and when was he convicted of rape? I've called
13: guilty in a civil court of raping.
1: He was not.
13: $5 million.
1: David, you've been watching the Democrat talking points too much. He was. A civil court decided that he sexually harassed E. Jean Carroll, but not
13: what
1: raped.
13: What did the judge say? The judge said that any other language would consider this rape.
1: David, the problem is if you're going to call somebody a rapist, you better be sure that you're accurate, because that's a defamatory statement even for a public figure like Trump.
13: No, he got convicted of it, dog.
1: He didn't get convicted of anything. A civil court decided that he is. And by the way, do you believe E. Jean Carroll?
13: Yo, absolutely.
1: Okay, hold on. David, do you know any women?
13: Yeah, plenty of women.
1: Do you know women who've been raped? I do. I've met, and I have friends who've been raped. Do you think they would remember the day and the year that it happened?
13: No, traumatic events are really crazy.
1: Hold on. You're saying a woman gets raped and she say, yeah, but I forget when it happened. I'm not even sure what year it happened.
13: Dog, it is a traumatic event. Do you not understand trauma?
1: Yes, I do, but I also understand that traumatic events usually cement themselves in your memory. But if you want to call Donald Trump a rapist, then let's get to this second question.
13: That's wrong,
1: David, Mark. Let's get to the second question, and that's this.
13: No. We're not at a question.
1: I think we've hammered the rape charge to death. What do you want to do with it now?
13: You just disagree, and I disagree that,
1: He has never been formally charged with rape. He has never been tried for rape. He's never been convicted of rape. Does that settle the issue for you?
13: No, it doesn't, because he did get convicted of rape. He was not convicted of rape.
1: David, you can say that all day long. Do you mind if we, since we've belabored this enough, let me ask you a question.
14: If a news agency says we are going to tell people the news of the day, and then a president says, I'm going to make some major announcements tonight, I want to address the nation, which he doesn't do very often during a year, should the news organizations carry that, especially if they think he's going to lie?
15: Yeah, they have the right to, because he's
14: now, I didn't ask about rights, David. I didn't ask about rights because any network can decide to carry or not carry anything they want. That's not the issue. Should they carry the speech, especially if they believe he's going to lie?
15: No, they shouldn't.
14: Why?
15: Because why would you carry a speech if you know somebody's going to lie?
14: Oh, David, if somebody called me, if I said I'm going to get an interview with and name the person, and I said I know that person is going to get on my show and they're going to tell lies, I want them to tell those lies live on the air, and then I want to be able to point out the lies and the proof that they are lies. That's what a news organization does.
15: Now you're taking your opinions and you're putting them on somebody else.
14: No, what I'm saying is if you're going to be in the news business, your job is not to decide ahead of time, I think this person might, for example, I've interviewed murderers and rapists in prison. They lied to me throughout the entire interview I did with them. I expected them to lie. I was there to interview them to put the lies on the air. Is a news organization doing any favors to its audience when you say, we're going to decide ahead of time, you don't need to hear what Donald Trump has to say?
15: They have every...
14: I didn't ask about rights. David, I didn't ask about rights. I said...
15: Yes, Lars, that is their decision.
14: I know what their decision is. I'm asking, if you say, we're going to tell you what's going on in your world, and the president of the most powerful country on earth is about to give a speech, and we fully expect him to lie, shouldn't you serve your audience by saying, here's what he said, and then we'll tell you why those are lies?
15: No.
14: Why not?
15: They can do it later. They don't have to carry it live. They can do it later.
14: But they
15: don't have to interrupt their broadcasting just because a liar wants to lie on air.
14: Okay, fair enough. David, you've got an interesting point of view. You're an interesting naysayer. Thanks for the call. Let's go to Max. Hey, Max, it's First Amendment Friday. What's on your mind?
16: You know, that guy, whatever. But
14: he was fun to talk to, but go ahead.
16: Yeah, that was interesting. You know, I figure if they don't show the full live thing, they can pick and choose what little clips, like everybody seems to do with Trump. But whatever.
14: Imagine explaining to your audience later, by the way, the president gave a live address that we decided not to show you, but now we're going to show you a few little clips from it.
16: Exactly. So they can pick and choose and not include the whole context.
14: Yep.
16: But so
14: say it quick.
16: I had emailed you before and said about some signature gatherers.
14: Yeah.
16: For IP-28.
14: And they didn't get enough signatures to qualify for the ballot, and that's a good thing. Max, thanks very much. I appreciate the call. It's First Amendment Friday, and you're listening to the Lars Larson Show and the Radio Northwest Network.
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5: Homeland Security Secretary Mark Wayne Mullen says his department will compel states to follow President Trump's election security directives. In a primetime address last night, Trump laid out what he called evidence that the American election system is vulnerable to interference and fraud. He blamed China for hacking voting systems and also cited a DHS report that says at least 278,000 non-citizens are registered to vote in U.S. federal elections. Today, Mullen said he's instructing states to run their voter rolls through a federal database maintained by DHS to determine if non-citizens were on lists. Mullen threatened to withhold federal funding to states that don't comply and also mentioned possible prison time to election officials who don't secure voter rolls. Texas Governor Greg Abbott is issuing a major disaster declaration, paving the way for federal aid after recent flooding.
6: We want everyone just for the next 24 to 48 hours to be fully aware of the danger that water can provide to your life right now.
5: He visited Uvalde today, where TxDOT is working around the clock to clear roads. More than 300 people were rescued from the raging waters, and around 100 remain in shelters. California's Taylor Farms is being investigated as the source of the cyclosporiasis outbreak in the Midwest. Daniel Martindale has details.
7: NBC News reports Taylor Farms supplied lettuce and other produce to Taco Bell restaurants where customers ended up getting sick. The cyclosporiasis parasite is causing cases of explosive diarrhea across the country. It was identified in iceberg lettuce used in Taco Bell food. The CDC has confirmed at least 400 cases of the stomach bug across Michigan, Ohio, West Virginia, and Kentucky. I'm Daniel Martindale.
5: Christopher Nolan's The Odyssey is off to an epic start at the box office. The film brought in $17.6 million from Thursday previews last night. The movie is the first ever to be entirely shot with IMAX cameras. I'm Rob Martier.
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10: 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That's 206-421-5757. Coming up this hour, want to make six figures working for Katie Wilson? Is it actually worth it if you're going to have to be working for Katie Wilson? But before we get to any of that, time for your daily dose of adrenaline.
11: You want me to stick this?
10: Last night, President Donald Trump gave a speech from the White House talking about allegations of problems of voter integrity here in the United States. Now, what I find entertaining about this is all the networks that refuse to cover it. Last night, I went over into Kevin's little goldfish bowl over there. He's got all the TVs on of all the networks. Fox had it on, but some of the other ones didn't have it on. But what I find funny about it is all the networks that didn't have it on have spent all day today trying to debunk what he said. So let me make sure I got this right. You're not going to give any airtime to what he said because you think he's lying. You think he's full of it. You think he's been disproven time and time again. But then you spend all day long today playing clips and talking about it. I'm sorry, guys. I don't see the logic. I really, really don't. Now, what President Trump was talking about, you have to really dig into it and really dive into it. A lot of this stuff we have heard before. But to me, the biggest allegation President Trump made last night, which was backed up with documentation, was basically a massive, massive data loss. A massive data hack by enemies of the United States, Iran, China, and others. Now, this is like those letters you get in the mail, your data has been compromised. Sometimes it's a no big deal. Sometimes it's a very big deal. Sometimes you don't find out until later. That is a really, really big deal. But our system is vulnerable. And what I can't get over is how if I have this argument with some of my Democrat friends, they will always say, it's lies, it's lies, it's lies. I go, okay, then show us the voter rolls if it's lies. No, we don't have to do that. He's going to get our data. I'm like, the IRS already has your data, friends. You are on so many databases, in so many databases. Hey, by the way, do you have social media? Did you agree to the terms and conditions of Facebook, Instagram, Twitter, all these other platforms? Because if you're not paying for them, you are the product. They're giving out your data all the time. They're selling your data all the time. That's how they make money, guys. That's how they do it. You are on so many federal databases. You have an FBI file. Even if you've done nothing wrong in your life, you have a file with the IRS. You have a file with immigration. You have a file with everybody. You're in everybody's database if you are a tax-paying, Social Security-earning citizen of this country. So let's throw that out the window. Oh, he's going to get our data. But then there's something else, is that are people illegally voting in the U.S.? And even if they're not illegally voting in the U.S., shouldn't you want to make sure that they can't illegally vote in the U.S.? This is why this is an 80-20 issue. For me, I've seen cases of voter fraud. I've seen allegations of voter fraud. I see how voter fraud can happen. Let's do an example right here of things that have happened to me personally. My oldest son moved to Israel, is now an Israeli citizen, and yet he is still getting ballots for the United States. Now, you're going to say, well, of course he can, because he's also still a U.S. citizen. Yes, my son actually does have two passports. He's the only member of my family that does. But when he was living here, before he moved to Israel, do you know how he registered to vote? He registered to vote online without showing any form of ID whatsoever. No form of ID at all. And guess what? He was going to school in Israel at the time. And he was able to register to vote. Never had to produce any form of identification whatsoever. Now, my son happens to be a U.S. citizen. So, not a big deal. But imagine somebody else who's more nefarious doing something like that. Let's take my second son for a minute. A form came in the mail for him to register to vote. Okay, fine. they ask for a signature so that that way they know you're a real person. They can verify your signature after that. What I find entertaining about this is the fact that, let's say that went to the wrong house. Let's say that went somewhere else. Let's say it was a made-up person like we've seen happen before. That means it can now come to me. I can fill it out however I want. I can create the signature, and boom, I am now legally registered in Washington State. Now, those are a little bit more difficult. By that, I mean they take a little bit more effort. Now let's do the things we know are happening. We know that when you register a car, when you get a driver's license, when you register a trailer here in Washington State because of motor voter laws, you are in many cases automatically registered to vote. And you do not need to be a citizen of the United States in order to get a driver's license or to register a vehicle or to register a trailer. So now you've got an interesting problem. Steve Hobbs, in interviews before, acknowledges that's the case and basically says, well, it's scout's honor. And then you have Nick Brown out there saying, oh, these things are extremely rare. And yet we have covered these incidents when they have happened. I remember, I think it was 26 people were actually found to be doing this out in Yakima not too long ago, even though Nick Brown says it doesn't happen. And they declined to prosecute them. Why'd they decline to prosecute them? Because then they have to admit there's a problem. I think this was back when Bob Ferguson was still attorney general. Because if they actually prosecute these guys, then they have to admit there's a problem. Let's look at the election day itself. Votes can come in after election day. Now the Supreme Court has actually cited that they can too. You have no idea where they're coming from. Do you know what Shama Sawant and her lovable band of lunatics do? They set up tents. They print out ballots. You can register the same day to vote. So you can walk up to that tent with no ID whatsoever. You can register to vote on the spot through the website, like my son did. And then they can print out a ballot and they can turn it in for you. Is that a secure election? You know the answer to that as well as I do. And what happens if I walk up to a Shama Sawant tent and I vote the other way? Are they going to lose my ballot? Now you have a chain of custody issue because I voted against something they wanted and there is no election official there to check any of this, to supervise any of this, to watch any of this. This is all stuff that actually happens. And then I ask you this. Washington State has 8 million citizens in it, according to the numbers that we have. Went from 7 to 8 million. We have 8 million citizens. Yet it takes us a month to finish counting all the votes from election night. Israel, 9 million people who are citizens of Israel, they get their election results in a few hours through paper ballots, through proof of citizenship, through voter ID. France, that we have to save. Anytime the Germans get antsy, we have to save France. France counts 30 million ballots in just a few hours. And yet here in Washington, it takes us weeks to count 8 million. Those are the problems we know about. So what was President Trump talking about last night? John Solomon from Just the News found documents and went through declassified documents showing that starting during the 2020 election cycle, China carried out what is believed to be the largest compromise of election data in history, resulting in China's illicit acquisition of 220 million U.S. voter files. Does this mean they voted? No. But this now means they

strategy was focused on undermining domestic confidence in President Trump. They sought to identify U.S. journalists who had reported negatively about President Trump and pay them large sums of money to write more negative articles. Interesting. Fascinating. Also turns out that China was trying to make all the race relations and all the unrest here in the U.S. worse. Do you remember what was going on in 2020? Do you remember what was going on during the summer of love? You had the riots. You in the aftermath of the death of George Floyd. We had all the riots that rocked Seattle. We had the autonomous zone. And those riots didn't stop for months. Granted, there weren't many people on the roads because of COVID, but if you were on the roads, you never knew if your road was going to be shut down that day or your bridge was going to be shut down that day because a whole bunch of people protesting for racial justice were out there on the roads talking about how they want to end America. A lot of that was funded by China. You ever wonder why these guys all had identical signs and they were ready to go immediately? Americans were blatantly lied to about the security of our election infrastructure, and that's why President Trump published previously classified U.S. intelligence assessments, proving the government long knew about cyber threats of voting systems. One assessment stated, "We judged the United States adversaries, including a minimum of Russia, China, Iran, North Korea, as well as non-state groups, have the capability to compromise U.S. election infrastructure." So now they have all our data. They can do whatever they want with it. This is what the mainstream media was ignoring last night. It seems like the mainstream media wants to try and pretend that China is our friend. China is not our friend. They are a geopolitical enemy on the world stage. So these guys were messing around in our elections. They were messing around in our journalism. And now they have a whole bunch of our data, a massive data breach. Friends don't do that to each other. How do you combat what's going on with China? Number one, secure the data. Number two, have a bigger military than the other guy, because then they don't want to start a fight with you. Number three, we keep propping up their failing economy. They are a communist country. But because we buy their cheap goods, they have a lot of influx of our cash to pay for their nefarious schemes and their military and their government. Because all those Chinese companies, where does all the money go? To China, because it's a communist country. So instead, what we need to do is have partnerships with other countries that can make that cheap stuff or make it here at home. That's what you need to do. We need to cut them off from the rest of the world's economy. Don't forget, China has also been supplying Iran with weapons. So has Russia. During the last round of military strikes against Iran, I don't know why we didn't do this months ago, the U.S. bombed a lot of the train tracks that were running over land from Russia and China to Iran, coming that direction from their allies, from the people they work with, from the axis of evil to resupply them. You wonder, how do they keep having all these ballistic missiles if we blew up all their ballistic missiles? Because they're getting more and more. Why we didn't blow that up to begin with? Absolutely beyond me. So the mainstream media will say this is all conspiracy theories. But a lot of these documents are not new. A lot of these documents have actually been out there for a while through other people's reporting. But the media didn't want to cover it. We also found out yesterday, Department of Homeland Security, in conjunction with other agencies and some state governments, found that states like Pennsylvania, California, New Jersey have hundreds of thousands of illegal aliens on the voter rolls. Over 250,000. Now let's look at the 2024 election for my friends on the left. President Donald Trump may have won 7 swing states. He did. But if you look at how much he won them by, they weren't blowout margins. Sure, it was an electoral college victory and an electoral college sweep.
But if you actually look...

0: at the numbers, it's because groups that hadn't voted before showed up to vote. And because they showed up to vote, they pushed President Trump across the finish line. So what happened there is when Scott Pressler got the Amish, or Charlie Kirk was doing what he was doing in Arizona, Scott Pressler doing what he was doing in Pennsylvania and New Jersey and other places, this moved races. This moved the needle. And as a result of that, President Trump won the election. So if you have illegal aliens, non-citizens voting in those kind of numbers, it could push it the other way as well. And all you need is a small margin in order to do that. But the left knows that, which is why they don't want to talk about this. This is why they don't want to talk about this. This is why they don't want to cover this. Here is Secretary Mark Wayne Mullen earlier today revealing this information.
1: So first of all, Department of Homeland Security, we've identified 250,000 non-citizens registered to vote in just four states. Mind you, we have 46 other states. And just four states, we've identified 250,000 non-citizens registered to vote in California and Pennsylvania, New Jersey, and Nevada. We also worked with proactive states to identify 28,000 non-citizens on their voter rolls, plus 400,000 individuals that are still registered to vote that are deceased. Now, these 23 states, they proactively worked with us on the SAVE program. That's Georgia, Ohio, Tennessee, Texas, North Carolina, Idaho, Alabama, Missouri, Louisiana, Kansas, Arkansas, Wyoming, Montana, Iowa, Florida, South Dakota, Indiana, Arizona, South Carolina, Utah, Nebraska, Michigan, and my great home state of Oklahoma.
0: Does that sound like a secure election to you? Does that sound like a safe and secure system? Pat says over on the text line, Ari, two words explain why it takes so long to count that many ballots compared to Israel and France. Public education. Very good, Pat. Very, very good. But what's happening here is our data is at risk. I think President Donald Trump made one mistake last night. I think he made one mistake. Him giving the address. Now, you think he's got the bully pulpit and he's got the weight of the White House. But the problem is the media is already hardwired against him. Anything voter fraud oriented. And mind you, they were all covering it today, even if they didn't cover it last night. But I think when this information comes out, will they still say, oh, Mark Wayne Mullen, he was appointed by Trump. He's a member of that cabinet. He's in on it. Yeah. But I think if this had been put out in press releases, not on a Thursday night, because then you have it on the Friday, which is take out the trash day, because newspapers only have so many column inches to print over the weekend and nobody wants to work over the weekend, they're going to bury this story. I think this should have been done on a Monday in a news release from multiple federal agencies and not the president. And I think it should have been a whole document reveal and a document dump. Look at it for yourself. I think that by injecting the president, or the president injecting himself, he wants to say, look, I was right. You know he's going to be right by the reveal of the documents, but I think the media would have had a better chance of covering it that way. But the fact that the media will not cover a presidential address when there are documents to back it up because they don't like what he has to say tells you everything about the media. We have had people on the show who have lied to my face before. And then I get to confront them and I get to call them out and we get to analyze them. We get to have the whole discussion. Joe Wynn. Joe Wynn sat in that chair right there and told me the Climate Commitment Act was not going to spike gas prices. Sat right there. Todd Myers called him out. We had a debate between the two of them. I called him out. And now I get to play those clips anytime I want. The media is still playing the clips, even though they disagree with the president. Thing here is we have a massive problem. It is an 80-20 issue on voter ID. The SAVE Act can fix this. The Democrats are refusing to fix it. What is their only motivation? Why? They know it will actually secure elections. They know it will actually make sure there's voter ID. And then you know there is less of a chance of these shenanigans happening. Our data was breached. That doesn't mean anybody actually interfered with the election process, but it now means that our enemies have all of the data that the federal government has. To me, that is the scarier thing. And that's the bigger bombshell news from last night. That China and Iran and North Korea and other countries like that now have our data. That is a national security risk. And don't you want to prevent the possibility that they mess with our elections? Absolutely. Give me your thoughts by texting us at 206-421-5757. That's 206-421-5757. Speaking of enemies of this country, Seattle Mayor Katie Wilson is looking for a new communications director. You want to make a lot of money working for her? Do you think it's worth the money? We'll discuss when we come back. You're listening to the Ari Hoffman Show on Talk Radio 570 KVR.

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13: 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She's hiring a new communications director. If you are posting this on social media, you have a problem. 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Now, I know. 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You don't have to. So, The Post says it's got a picture of Mayor Katie Wilson standing there smiling. We're hiring a communications director. 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Now, how much does this job actually pay? Well, let's see. Let's just go to the salary here. I've pulled this up in front of me. $164,868.48 to $272,087.28 annually. Okay, Kevin, I quit. I quit. I'm going to go work for Seattle Mayor Katie Wilson. I'm going to make $272,000 a year working for her. Watch, I can do the job. Ready? Here's what the communication director does. All right, Chris Daniels comes on over to me. So Chris Daniels comes walking over. Mayor Wilson, I'd like to ask. Nope. but I want to ask. Nope. No, but I want to talk. Nope. Not going to happen. Not today. Not today. Just move along now. They're going to be like the stormtroopers in Star Wars. Move along. Move along. Yeah, we're not interested. How hard is that? You're a glorified traffic cop. That's it. All you need is a vest and a stop sign. You could be a school crossing guard. That's it. Okay. $272,000 a year? What communications are you doing for her office? It's basically, what do the socialists say? Put it into a press release. Put it out there in the world. And put it on your website. ChatGPT can do the job for you. This isn't that hard. You know what? I'm applying. You know what? Over the weekend, I am applying for this job, and I want to see how quickly I get rejected. How many rounds do you think I make it through? They say they have in-person interviews the first week of August. Oh, Kevin, this would just be too delicious. I'll go down there. We'll do the whole experience. I'm never going to get hired, right? It's not going to happen. If I wrapped myself in an LGBTQ flag, they wouldn't hire me. I guarantee you they would not. This is going to be so much fun. Have you ever disparaged the mayor? Not today. not in the last 5 minutes, I haven't. Oh, this is too good. This is too good. Is this like the second or third communications director that she's hiring for? Oh, my God. This thing is insane. Absolutely insane. The amount of stuff you... Hey, guys, how many forms of ID you think they need for you to apply for this job? You got to provide your Social Security number. You got to provide your driver's license. You got to provide, are you a citizen? Are you a citizen? This is great. This is just too delicious. Please briefly describe your experience managing a communications team. Well, I ran a radio show for a couple of years with some help from some people. That'd be good. Please tell us how you have applied a racial equity lens to your work and the impact it had. Well, for me, I don't see color. I see you as a human being, and you're either a good person or you suck. So I don't see race. The position offers flexibility of a hybrid work schedule. Employees will be expected to work in office a minimum of 3 days a week. Wow, this job gets better and better. Yeah, I could do that. The job advertisement requests you attach both a color lever, resume, blah, blah, blah. Where and how did you hear about this position? Well, it was on social media. Oh, this is great. I'm going to apply this weekend. How quickly do you think I get rejected? Seconds, minutes, hours, days, weeks? Let us know. This is great. Anna says, if you apply for the position Katie Wilson posted, I give it an hour before you're officially rejected. This is great. This is absolutely great. Unbelievable. This one here from Dan Smith. Well, I have absolutely zero experience as a communications director, so I should definitely apply. You know what I should do? I should really dye my hair blue, maybe green. I think the green's more likely to get me the interview, right? Don't you? It's the green hair that will get me the interview. I go, oh, can't wear that thing on my head. Got to remember to take that thing off. They don't like the Jews in that office. Well, shove that thing in my pocket. Right. We'll walk on in there with the green hair, with the LGBTQ flag. Wait, should I go undercover as my alter ego, Ira, that I went to Kamala Harris's event dressed as? That hipster looking feller? Yeah. I'll go in there like that. Wait. I could just say I don't need to provide ID. I could just make all this up. Oh, this is going to be too much fun. All right, that's it. This weekend, I'm going to have a couple of old fashions. I'm going to fill out the paperwork. Kevin, 2 weeks notice. Giving it in right now. Well, 2 weeks until they reject me, right? Because they actually say the first round of interviews is 2 weeks from now. That's likely what's going to happen. Up next, more of your text, my friends. Plus, did you guys see what happened in Maine's Senate debate last night? It was better than anything SNL could have written. We'll have the insane audio for you when we come back. 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
13: You know the scene in The Wedding Singer when Adam Sandler is all depressed that his fiance left him? So he starts talking about how sad he is and how people who aren't destined to get married, like the mutants over at table number 9. Well, it seems like the Democrats, to replace the Nazi tattoo sporting alleged rapist Graham Plattner, decide to bring out the mutants from table number 9 to be their candidates for running to be the next senator from Maine. I tell you, Saturday Night Live could not have written a skit this good these days. Maybe back in the day they could have done it. The mutants that were on stage, holy cow. And the crazy stuff they said. Now, let's start with Maine Democrat Elizabeth Dickerson,
0: who was asked why she's running to be the next senator from Maine.
21: But I did this because I'm very interested in climate, and President Trump has done about everything he can do to strip away any protections that we have on climate.
0: Very interested in the climate. That's the biggest problem facing our nation right now, the climate. So you can see it's just check a box. I check the box for the climate. I'm going to fix the climate. I'm going to save the climate. But my friends, the one who's really going viral is Maine Democrat Ashley Webb. Ashley Webb is a larger man in a dress. Ashley Webb identifies as transgender. Let me tell you what Ashley Webb looks like. Ashley Webb looks like Meatloaf in a dress. And I don't mean Meatloaf from Fight Club. I mean regular Meatloaf. You know, Paradise by the studio lights. That's what we saw happening. Paradise by the podium lights. That's what we saw happening last night. So Ashley Webb, I don't know what Ashley Webb's real name is. Ashley Webb was asked, why are you qualified to be the next senator from Maine?
22: Ashley Webb, what qualifications do you have to serve in the U.S. Senate?
23: Oh, I ran for office several times. Didn't win, but I did run. And then I'm a songwriter, and then I write my own books. And then I suppose my transparency, I wouldn't lie to the people, and I wouldn't deceive the people like we're being deceived right now. Like,
0: ain't no doubt about it. That's a man. I mean, that is a dude. And you're not even pretending, man. That is a dude. Transparency. Was that a play on words there? What was going on there? Yeah. So you're a songwriter. So it is Meatloaf. You're a songwriter and you wrote some books. That makes you qualified to, I wrote some parody songs based on some real life hits. Does that make me qualified to run for senator for Maine? Wait, this gets way better. The questions to this individual just got better and better and better.
23: And then with the trans community, like, we're being dehumanized. They say that we want to hurt people. I don't want to hurt anybody. I just want to use the bathroom. If they want me to use the men's room, I will, but I don't want to be assaulted.
0: What? What are we talking about here? First of all, that is a giant man. I would not pick a fight with this giant man. That is number one. But what are you talking about? You know, the women who go into the bathroom seeing a giant man come into the bathroom wearing a dress, they'll get freaked out too. What are we talking about here? Are you kidding me? Now, this one was my favorite moment when they asked everybody if they believe in Medicare for all. Wait for it. Wait for it. Wait for it.
22: Okay, thank you. Phil.
24: You just said you're for Medicare for all. Is everyone on this panel? Dan, no?
25: Yeah, I mean, okay.
26: It's incredible.
24: Just checking. That's 8 for 8 with the candidates today.
26: It's amazing.
23: I'm actually on Medicare.
24: Oh, okay. Well, there you have it.
0: They don't even know what to say in response to that. Oh, my God. Saturday Night Live could not have written a skit as good as this. Sometimes I wish we did more video on the show so I could play this clip for you, because it's absolutely priceless. Okay, what about some of the more normal candidates on stage up there? I wonder what they were saying.
22: We need someone who's going to stand up for Mainers, and Graham Plattner was right. The system...
0: I'm sorry, what? The Nazi tattoo sporting alleged rapist was... What was he right about exactly? What was he right about? What would you like to quote him on? What were his wise words of wisdom? What was Graham Plattner right about? Unreal. I compare this to Marco Rubio's speech yesterday. Marco Rubio's talking about far left violence, crazy left wingers. I mean, this is a man. This is a man who sounds presidential versus the people you just heard on stage who want to be senator from Maine.
27: Through intelligence and information sharing, through coordinated law enforcement strategy, through financial targeting and disruption, we will dismantle these networks brick by brick. It is time for the people of the civilized world to defend ourselves, to stand united against this encroaching darkness and fight for what is ours. It is easy to destroy great things. It is far more difficult to make them. The enemies of civilization are only capable of the former. They are only capable of destroying great things. All they know is destruction. But we have built great things together. We have done it time and again. We know what we must do. And now we must do it. Thank you for coming today.
0: Okay. So do you prefer Marco Rubio for office or Ashley Webb?
22: Ashley Webb, what qualifications do you have to serve in the U.S. Senate?
23: Oh, I ran for office several times. Didn't win, but didn't run. And then I'm a songwriter, and then I write my own books. And then I suppose my transparency, I wouldn't lie to the people, and I wouldn't deceive the people like we're being deceived right now. Like,
0: you mean like you're, how you're trying to deceive people into thinking you're a woman when you're really not? How about this for a second? Do you know why the Democrats are still trailing in the polls, even though the economy ain't doing so great and there's a lot of things that could be doing better here? It's because this is what your choice is between. No matter how much people dislike the Republicans, they look at Ashley Webb and they look at other Democrats and they go, these guys? Really? You think these guys are the ones who are going to fix anything? Nah, not going to happen. This is why Democrats still don't have that support. That's why they're not gaining support, even when President Trump is unpopular. Up next, my friends, a student wanted to use an American flag in school. And yet the kid's public school said, no, we don't like that American flag. We're not going to do it. Woke Report is coming up next. You're listening to the Ari Hoffman Show on Talk Radio 570 KBI.
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1: 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It's time for the Woke Report. So wake me up when it's all over. It's the Ari Hoffman Show.
0: There's a student named Luke who's going to be a senior next year in high school in North Carolina. Apparently at this school, and this is actually a very cool tradition, you get to design your own parking spot. What does that mean? You can paint the ground of your parking spot in a design, but the design has to be approved by the school. What was the design Luke wanted? He wanted an American flag on his parking spot. And at the bottom of the American flag, it says, Luke, class of 2027. Now, for me, and we've discussed this before, I don't like painting things on the ground that you care about. I understand the patriotism. I understand the American flag, but your tires are going to screw this thing up and rain's going to get on it. And I understand it's paint. It's not a real flag. I don't feel it's respectful. And if the school had said, guys, we don't feel that's respectful, you want to put an American flag on a post in front of your spot, fine, I wouldn't be doing this story. That's not what happened. The school district said they can't promote a particular religion, political viewpoint, or patriotic message. This was in Union County Public Schools. According to Corey DeAngelis, the school is Marvin Ridge High School in Union County Public Schools. Here's what they told the student. Good afternoon, Luke. Thank you for submitting your senior parking spot design for approval. We appreciate the creativity and effort you put into your design. After reviewing your submission, we are unable to approve the current design because Union County Public Schools is a public school district and our parking lots are used by students, staff, families, community members throughout the year for a variety of events. Parking space designs may not include religious messages, symbols, political messages, symbols, or representations of national flags, including the American flag, because as a public school, we must remain viewpoint neutral and avoid displaying artwork that could reasonably be interpreted as endorsing or promoting a particular religion, political viewpoint, or patriotic message. Are you kidding me with this nonsense? So, wait a second. The American flag, which isn't on the flagpole outside that school, odds are it's not any classrooms of that school. Is it on the flagpole outside that school? You know you guys get federal funding from the United States of America. You know that, right? And yet can't put out a particular patriotic message. This is nuts. This is wokeness run amok. Oh, by the way, Luke is actually planning to enlist in the military to defend this great nation. Now, the pushback, as you can imagine, was massive. Absolutely massive. So then the school writes, we are aware of some social media activity related to a senior's request to paint a U.S. flag on his parking spot. Lincoln County Public Schools respects the U.S. flag and what it represents. A Marvin Ridge High School student's request to paint the American flag on a senior parking space was originally denied due to concerns about the standards of respect and expectations set by the U.S. flag code. Okay, if you guys had said that originally, I don't think we'd be having this discussion right now. That's not what you said. What you guys said was religious symbols, political symbols, patriotic symbols. If you said flag code, I'd probably be making this a when the right gets it wrong segment and be talking about how people shouldn't be mad about this. Flag code is flag code. You know, anytime I put up pictures of the flags on my house, somebody always has some little nitpicky critique about how my flags are up and if I violated flag code. And I like to think I'm pretty good about following the flag code. It wasn't about that. It was because they didn't want the American flag on a parking spot, because this school does not want the American flag on campus. Insane. Absolutely insane. Robin Lakewood over on the text line says, regarding our last segment, the candidates were so bad that the Democrats may beg Nazi rapist Plattner to come back. Bad, Rob, but funny. Very, very funny. Dan Smith says, Jedi Master Hoffman, you are a man. You are a dude. I am a giant man. I am a dude. That person is neither a man nor a dude. It may be male, but not a dude. Oh, okay. I mean, we don't need to be nitpicky about it, but funny. Still funny. All right. Matt Gilbert, this is text of the day. I wish I could show it to everybody. Anytime I say something, he sometimes takes it literally and then does something with it, which is really funny. He said, did you say actual Meatloaf in a dress? And he made an AI image of Meatloaf in a dress. I don't mean Meatloaf the singer. I mean the food, Meatloaf. Forrest Cat says, regarding what Ashley Webb said about writing their own books. Hang on, let's play that clip again. We're going to use this one a lot today. We're going to wear it out.
7: Ashley Webb, what qualifications do you have to serve in the U.S. Senate?
23: Oh, I ran for office several times. Didn't win, but I did run. And then I'm a songwriter, and then I write my own books.
0: Forrest Katz says, I write my own books means he's never been published. Then, everybody here who's talking about how I can get the job in Katie Wilson's office. These are some good suggestions, guys. Okay, so here we go. One person says, I need to dye my hair green. Yes, I agree. This one says, don't forget your declaration of stolen land. Ah, yes. I'd like to, before I can see this, I'm going to walk into the office. Hi, very nice to meet you, Mr. Hoffman. Sit down. Before I sit down, I'd like to acknowledge that we are on the stolen land of Chief Self's tribe, even though he was a slave owner. And I think we should actually rename the city because he was a slave owner, and we should take down that statue over in front of the Five Points Bar. I think that's what we should do. Do you think I'll get the job, or you think right away they'll reject me? I don't think I'm going to get as far as the lobby. Yes, absolutely. This one here, Forrest Katz says, I should go to the interview and identify his trends. No, I want to be my true self. I want to be my true self. Dan says, shave your head, bright red lipstick, and a skimpy black dress. You do not want to see me in a skimpy black dress, my man. I am a little out of shape, and let's just say the hair ain't on my head anymore, but it's other places. Oh, 253 is mean. 253 said, you have hair? That's not nice. But funny, but funny. I do like that. This is just, oh, you guys are terrible. You guys are terrible. Anywho, switching gears over here for a minute. A lot of you are weighing in on the voter fraud allegations and the voter integrity allegations that President Trump put forward. And look, we can keep going back to this time and time again, but remember what Democrat Alyssa Slotkin said? She was literally saying just a couple days ago the Democrats would never win another election if we have the SAVE Act, which means they would never win another election if they have voter ID. You want to know the other gem she said at the same time?
7: The place that I ran the first time was a Republican-drawn district that feels a lot like kind of running in Indiana. We know of two, not one, but two fake book clubs. Women who literally told their husbands, husband, I'm going off to book club, and they would come and volunteer at our campaign office.
0: Are you saying they're too afraid of their husbands to go vote, to have their political stuff? Okay, I don't know about you. I don't think these are real relationships. You know why? Every husband I know, including myself, we're petrified of our wives. We love our wives. We adore our wives. We put our wives up on pedestals. I ask my wife permission for things. I assume the rest of you do that too. Okay, so I don't know. I don't know what she is talking about here. That's crazy. That's absolutely crazy. But this is back to that campaign commercial. You remember that old campaign commercial, which the Democrats were running, which show how out of touch they are because they don't know what a real relationship is anymore. They had the woman and the husband, and he goes, all right, you know who to vote for, right? And she goes, yes. And then she gives a look to another woman, and they both circle the box for Kamala. And like, it shows how out of touch you guys are. Most couples agree on politics. Most couples don't disagree on politics. But also, most men are afraid of their wives. Most men do what their wives say. That's how it goes. Spare me your woke nonsense. Up next, lots more to discuss as the show continues. My Voters Guide is out, and another company might be about to bail on Seattle. Tell you all about it when we come back. You're listening to the Ari Hoffman Show on Talk Radio 570 KVI.

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9: Homeland Security Secretary Mark Wayne Mullen says his department will compel states to follow President Trump's election security directives. In a primetime address last night, Trump laid out what he called evidence that the American election system is vulnerable to interference and fraud. He blamed China for hacking voting systems and also cited a DHS report that says at least 278,000 non-citizens are registered to vote in U.S. federal elections. Today, Mullen said he's instructing states to run their voter rolls through a federal database maintained by DHS to determine if non-citizens were on lists. Mullen threatened to withhold federal funding to states that don't comply and also mentioned possible prison time to election officials who don't secure voter rolls. Texas Governor Greg Abbott is issuing a major disaster declaration, paving the way for federal aid after recent flooding.
10: We want everyone just for the next 24 to 48 hours to be fully aware of the danger that water can provide to your life right now.
9: He visited Uvalde today, where TxDOT is working around the clock to clear roads. More than 300 people were rescued from the raging waters, and around 100 remain in shelters. California's Taylor Farms is being investigated as the source of the cyclosporiasis outbreak in the Midwest. Daniel Martindale has details.
11: NBC News reports Taylor Farms supplied lettuce and other produce to Taco Bell restaurants where customers ended up getting sick. The cyclosporiasis parasite is causing cases of explosive diarrhea across the country. It was identified in iceberg lettuce used in Taco Bell food. The CDC has confirmed at least 400 cases of the stomach bug across Michigan, Ohio, West Virginia, and Kentucky. I'm Daniel Martindale.
9: Christopher Nolan's The Odyssey is off to an epic start at the box office. The film brought in $17.6 million from Thursday previews last night. The movie is the first ever to be entirely shot with IMAX cameras. I'm Rob Martier.
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14: 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That's 206-421-5757. Coming up this hour is another big company gearing up to leave the Seattle area. All the signs are there. But before we get to anything else, my friends, with Bob Ferguson's taxes, you are going to need some extra cash in your pocket. So it is your chance to take the trip or keep the cash, my friends. That's right. Today, we are giving away $3,000 or a Mississippi River Cruise. That's right. Sweet, soft sounds of our in-house Pink Floyd cover band tells us it's your chance to win. All you have to do is text the word I give you to the number I give you. Do not text your name. 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Do not text your phone number. Do not text Ari Hoffman. You are the most gorgeous radio host I've ever seen in my life. Just the word itself. And you will be entered for your chance to win. Today's word is marsh. As in, when you go down the Mississippi River cruise, you might see a marsh. M-A-R-S-H. Text the word marsh to 206-421-5757. That's 206-421-5757 for your chance to win. Also, while you are texting things, my friends, just want to remind everybody, I know your ballots are dropping this weekend. Your ballots are dropping this weekend. And a lot of you have already reached out with asking me for my recommendations, my endorsements of who to vote for. Well, I have a surprise for you. 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And if there is a race you don't know about or a race that's not there, email me, ARIKVI.com. And I will try to help you out. I can't endorse. I can't recommend in every race. I don't know every race. So sometimes there's some races going on. 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I'll do my research. I'll try to get you an answer. And I will update the guide. Okay? So text the word vote to 206-421-5757. That's 206-421-5757. And you will get my voter's guide. And it will help you out. And now, my friends, time for a story you're not going to get anywhere else.
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14: So we had all those public records requests, which showed that Starbucks had warned Bob Ferguson, had warned him about what his taxes were going to do to the economic environment around here. Well, he wasn't the only one. One of our amazing listeners did a public disclosure request as well, but it wasn't for Starbucks' docs. It was for T-Mobile's. For those of you who don't live in the area, T-Mobile has a very big, very pink headquarters out in Bellevue. You see it when you're going to AMC Factoria. I love that movie theater, by the way. They got the reclining seats, and it's cheaper than the other AMCs. I love that movie theater. So, anywho, T-Mobile privately warned Washington lawmakers that the state's tax policies were making it more expensive to keep employees and decision makers in Washington, adding another major employer to a list of companies raising concerns about the state's business climate. In a March 2nd letter to Representative April Berg, the Democrat from Mill Creek, T-Mobile U.S. CEO Srini Gopalan asked lawmakers to repeal the advertising services portion of Washington's expanded sales tax on services, which was passed as part of Turd Ferguson's largest tax increase in state history. The tax was enacted through Senate Bill 5814, the 2025 measure that expanded Washington's retail sales tax to a range of previously untaxed services, including advertising. Critics said the legislation increased costs for businesses, nonprofits, healthcare providers, childcare organizations, schools, and other institutions already facing rising expenses. T-Mobile argued that the advertising portion of SB 5814 created a structural disadvantage for businesses headquartered in Washington because the tax is based on where advertising services are received and used. Quote, Companies headquartered in Washington with marketing teams or decision makers located here incur this tax on creative advertising services. Companies headquartered outside Washington do not. So you're basically penalizing a business for being here. T-Mobile said the burden applied directly to the Bellevue-based telecom giant because part of its marketing operation remains in Washington. Quote, as one of the largest purchasers of creative advertising services in the country, T-Mobile faces an additional tax burden as a result of currently having part of our marketing team based in Washington. This results in an unintended competitive disadvantage for companies that choose to headquarter and employ workers in our state. The company's government affairs team followed up by supplying lawmakers with specific amendment language that would repeal the sales taxation of creative advertising services enacted under Senate Bill 5814. So this is interesting. They didn't say get rid of the whole thing. They said, we know you want your taxes, but can you make things better for us? Okay, look, a company is going to look out for its own self-interest. They even gave them replacement language. They weren't lobbying in favor of the broader tax package. It was asking the lawmakers to remove a single provision that penalized Washington employers. Representative Mari Levitt, Democrat from University Place, the only one who's right on the Democrat side of the aisle these days, later called Senate Bill 5814 a failed policy and said the partial rollback enacted by lawmakers did not go far enough. She called the bill a disaster of policy. Writing on social media, we were able to repeal a portion. The entire bill must be repealed in order to provide real relief. I called it the kitchen sink bill because it's everything but the kitchen sink or everything thrown into the kitchen sink. Either way, internal legislative emails also show Levitt supported the T-Mobile-backed repeal amendment during the session, writing that she strongly supported it, wanted to introduce it if it had not already been included in the House's working version of the bill. The warning carried added weight because the company's geographic flexibility. T-Mobile maintains a distributed corporate structure with roughly three major secondary campuses in Kansas, Texas, and Georgia outside of its Bellevue headquarters, along with another two or three significant offices. In February, T-Mobile laid off nearly 400 workers in Washington while continuing to hire elsewhere in the country, particularly in Kansas. The company employed approximately 70,000 people nationwide as of December 31st, 2024, including nearly 8,000 workers in the Seattle region. The contrast underscores how easily future hiring and investment could be directed toward T-Mobile's other established campuses instead of Washington. The company didn't threaten to leave Washington. However, this is very, very similar to what happened with some other companies around here. Starbucks, we know, reduced its Seattle headquarters workforce while developing a 250,000-square-foot Nashville office, which is going to have 2,000 employees. Meanwhile, how many are they firing over here? Starbucks founder Howard Schultz also changed his domicile to Florida as Washington Democrats advanced a 9.9% income tax on earnings over a million, which is eventually going to hit everybody. Microsoft, Amazon, Meta, Oracle, and other tech companies have collectively eliminated tens of thousands of Washington jobs. Seattle area tech layoffs have surpassed 20,000, while Meta has abandoned or reduced office commitments, and Amazon has shifted thousands of workers from Seattle to Bellevue to avoid Seattle's taxes, and now they may be shifting them out of state as well. Washington's unemployment rate reached 5.2% in June, compared with 4.2% national rate. The state lost 1,200 jobs between June 2025 and June of 2026, with June's monthly increase driven largely by government hirings and hirings in leisure and hospitality rather than technology, manufacturing, or professional services. T-Mobile's letter shows that the warnings were not only coming from Republican lawmakers, trade groups, or conservative critics. This is one of Washington's largest employers, and they were begging for help, absolutely begging for help. You know what Turd Ferguson, the Democrat, said?
13: Yeah, well, who gives a damn?
14: That's what they said. That is what they said. They didn't care at all. The Democrats do not care about you at all in the state. They can't wait to tax you. They cannot wait. You want to know how bad it is? Here's Bob Ferguson today. Bob Ferguson. Wait a second. Bob Ferguson, he's going to get mad if I say his name wrong, right?
13: Yeah, that's not my name.
15: All right. Turd Ferguson.
14: Turd Ferguson posted this on social media today. $342. That's how much a new congressional report shows Washington households have paid in higher gas prices since President Trump started his war on

0: that was spiking everybody's utility prices. In fact, you told them to hide it. And when I did a public disclosure request for those documents, you redacted every single page. You do not get to complain about gas prices. You made them ridiculously high. I'm not going to say the war in Iran hasn't affected them, but you, that's nothing compared to the impact you guys have had on gas prices. $1.30 easy. More expensive than other nearby states.
1: Yeah, well, who gives a damn?
0: Well, clearly you're trying to on social media. He's getting ratioed to oblivion, by the way, with this post on social media. Something more by our friend Elon over on social media. Washington's new millionaire tax contains a sentence you rarely see in the statute. The legislature ordered the Department of Revenue to keep spending your money building the tax system, quote, regardless of litigation. Wait a second. So even though this thing is going to be on the ballot, even though this thing is going to be challenged if we win, they said to continue building the new IRS in the Washington Department of Revenue. He writes the full section. It is the intent of the legislature for the Department of Revenue to spend appropriate amounts to implement this act regardless of litigation. So even while courts decide whether the tax is constitutional, the state keeps building it. The Department of Revenue's own fiscal note, roughly $55 million in fiscal year 2028, $78.6 million in fiscal year 2030, and about 220 staff by 2030, plus new computer systems for an income tax Washington has never had. All of it spent before any court says the tax is valid. And the state is already budgeting for the court fight. The Attorney General's Office, public fiscal note, staffs of defense starting in fiscal year 2027 and growing to the attorneys plus paralegals every year thereafter with direct litigation costs penciled in annually, permanently, which means they're going to keep appealing and appealing and appealing and appealing. Even if we win, they're going to keep coming back at it again and again and again. Section 1107 declares the tax necessary for the support of the state government at its existing public institutions. That way, they block a referendum. Section 1101 quietly amends I-2111, the 2024 law banning income taxes, to add that the ban does not apply to this tax. So your ban on income taxes, which the Washington State Legislature voted into place because you guys went out and got enough signatures to make sure to get that sucker in front of them. Yeah, they amended it to say this thing about income taxes, pff, we're not going to listen to it. Or in the words of Turd Ferguson.
1: Yeah, well, who gives a damn?
0: This is what they are doing. They don't want your vote. They just want your money. That's what the Democrats are pushing forward with, the greedy you-know-whats. Meanwhile, they're also putting your public safety at risk. You guys know about McNeil Island, right? If you don't know about McNeil Island, here's a little commercial we used to run about them.
2: Washington State's McNeil Island is a beautiful long vacation destination for level 3 sex offenders. Now, Jay Inslee, Bob Ferguson, and Washington Democrats are bringing the experience to your neighborhood. Department of Corrections Tours is sending the offenders to beautiful halfway houses with no guards and no security on sprawling properties in rural residential areas. Who needs safety when you can feel good about yourself with virtue signaling? If you're asking yourself, how can I be part of the fun? Chances are you are already. No one is informing the neighbors. So look out your window and find out if you've been selected as one of the lucky recipients of a level 3 sex offender in your neighborhood. This message, unfortunately, not sponsored by the Department of Corrections and the Department of Social and Health Services. May the odds ever be in your favor.
0: Now, as much as that's a joke parody, it happened again. And to one of the same neighborhoods last time. Level 3 sex offender Robert Loff, according to Fox 13, was released from McNeil Island to an Edenclaw neighborhood on July 8th. Nobody told the neighbors. A judge approved his release after experts determined he is no longer sexually violent. However, he refused sex offender treatment and has a history of prison violence. And yet they said this guy could leave. Loff has an extensive history of violent and drug-related offenses dating back to 1973. So this guy is not rehabilitated. He's worse than ever. He's a level 3 sex offender, which make him the most likely to reoffend by federal standards. And they released him into Edenclaw. Released him into Edenclaw.

Now, even though experts for the prosecution and defense determined that he is predisposed to commit future violent acts, they said, even though he's violent, he's not sexually violent anymore. Are you kidding me with this? Really? And yet they just let this guy out of jail, released him into a halfway house. He was convicted of first-degree rape, first-degree attempted murder in 1986. He met a woman at a bar in Renton after some games of pool, lured her into his van, drove out to the highway, raped her, choked her unconscious, then tried to stab her to death. She woke on the side of the road hours later where she was spotted by a passing driver who took her to the hospital. She was treated for severe trauma, 15 internal wounds, 2 black eyes, and a broken eye socket. During surgery, a portion of her colon had to be removed. She suffered severe injuries that resulted in lifelong internal damage. And they're releasing this guy. He reportedly described himself as a monster for 5 minutes and attributed the attack to drug use, saying it was a mixture of cocaine and heroin, known as a speedball. Aside from that, he has a long history of violent crimes and drug crimes stretching from 1973 to 1986. He was also convicted of third-degree assault while incarcerated. And this is the guy you guys decide to release from prison? A forensic psychologist wrote, it would not be surprising if upon release, he was engaged in future acts of violence. Are you kidding me with this? He also accumulated dozens of disciplinary infractions while confined to the Special Commitment Center. By the way, there's like 20 people on that thing. And yet he was still getting into trouble. He was also found illegally in possession of a cell phone and child sexual exploitation material in 2023. So you don't think he's going to offend again? This is the guy you guys want to release. Bob Ferguson and Tim Walz, they love releasing sex offenders. This is the Democrat MO. It's absolutely insane. They want your money. They don't want you to be safe. This is what the Democrats want for Washington State. Crazy. Absolutely crazy. When you look at these options, you wonder, what are the Republicans going to put up in 2028? They going to be good? They going to be bad? They going to be something else? J.D. Vance went on Joe Rogan's podcast and said some interesting things. We'll tell you all about it when we come back. 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
7: Welcome back to the Ari Hoffman Show. Just a reminder that if you want my voter's guide, head on over to KVI.com. It's right up there on the main page, or text the word vote to 206-421-5757. That's 206-421-5757. And we will send one right over to you. And you got to know who to vote for, because some crazy things are happening in Congress. So just the other day, they had a vote regarding military aid to Israel. We discussed the military aid to Israel. But then Congressman Adam Smith, somebody who normally we go, well, at least he's a sane Democrat, he joined the Democrats in voting to defund Israel. So even though he acknowledges what's going on with Israel and how they're fighting for their lives, basically, now you have this issue where he's saying, well, I support them, but I don't really support them, but I'm not going to vote to support them. Let's be real. He's fighting against two anti-Israel jihadi candidates, and he's worried about his job. Well, Senator John Fetterman could not be clearer about where he stands on the issue.
8: Anti-Israel, and I've described that if our party ever becomes, and just make it official, as the anti-Israel party, you know, that's when I would leave, because that's been a moral clarity for me.
7: It's amazing that the guy with the brain injury is the only clear-headed Democrat that we have. However, we've got our own problems on the right side of the aisle. J.D. Vance was on Joe Rogan's podcast the other day, And when he was talking, some stuff he said I agreed with, some stuff he said I disagreed with, but there's some troubling things in this interview. So while Marco Rubio was giving that stellar speech against Antifa, against domestic terrorism, against far-left terrorism, J.D. Vance was on Joe Rogan. Now, here's what J.D. Vance said. We'll give you the good, the bad, and the ugly.
9: I've even heard people say he was blackmailed into this.
10: Yeah,
9: by the Israelis. A lot of people think that. That's not true, dude. It's just not true. I've seen the decision-making up close. Again, whether you agree or disagree with our negotiation, or whether you agree or disagree with the decision to launch the campaign Epic Fury to begin with, the idea that Donald Trump is being, like, blackmailed is crazy to me. Because again, I see the way that he makes decisions. I see the way that he processes this stuff. Like the idea that he picks up the phone with anybody and says, hey, like I'm going to take orders from you. No, that's just not how Donald Trump operates.
7: That's good, J.D. Vance. That's good. Because that was always one of the craziest things. Oh yeah, Donald Trump's being blackmailed. He doesn't care. Yeah, you're going to blackmail Donald Trump? No, that was always nonsense. Complete nonsense. Then he said this.
9: Does the socialism thing scare me? Yes. Is it the wrong solution? Yes. But one thing I try to persuade my fellow Republicans of is socialism is the alternative if we don't have a pathway to give people a sense that the system is not rigged and that the American dream is attainable. That's like our job. That's what we have to do. I'm not saying Rome was built in a day. It's not going to be easy to undo some of these economic trends. But man, we ran the experiment. We ran the experiment of offshoring all of our industrial jobs, of becoming a services and finance economy, and allowing Wall Street to come in and buy every asset of modern life and turn it into an investable, you know, line goes up asset. And what has that done? It's created a generation of kids who kind of are attracted to socialism. You have to fix that problem.
10: Well, with kids that do feel, and you're correct, and I agree with you, the system is rigged. Kids feel like there are no options other than to burn it down.
9: Yes.
10: And that's the problem. And because they feel very frustrated.
9: And this is part of our job, is to provide an option that isn't burn it down, but is not just doing the same things that we've done for the past.
10: They're also terrified.
7: All right, hang on a second here. Here's the issue with this. You're saying socialism is bad. And you're saying you understand why these kids think the system is rigged, but then you go and blame Wall Street? I'm not saying there aren't problems with Wall Street. I'm not saying there aren't issues with hedge funds buying up houses, driving up housing costs. But the bigger problem is the fact that cities like Seattle won't let you build anywhere, so there's less supply for you to actually buy. And yet you're blaming Wall Street. To me, that sounds like you're not saying that much different from what the socialist types are saying. Give me a solution for how you're actually going to fix it. Tell me what the actual problem is. Otherwise, it kind of sounds like you're just blaming Wall Street. That wasn't all he said.
9: But I definitely think you have seen this very discreet, extremely well-funded campaign to try to derail the negotiation and try to derail the deal. And, you know, there was, again, there's this Time article that came out yesterday. A friend sent it to me. It's like worth reading because it lists a bunch of people who have quite literally been paid by a former Trump campaign person who was himself paid by certain elements within the Israeli government.
7: Wait a second. Okay. I pulled up this Time magazine article he's talking about. When's the last time you heard a conservative quote Time magazine? That's number one. Number two, you think that the reason your Iran memorandum of understanding fell apart is because Israelis, aka Jews, were paying people to bash it online? Let me tell you something. Nobody had to pay me to bash that deal online. It was a terrible deal. The MOU fell apart because it was a bad deal. And in fact, I gave him benefit of the doubt. I said, maybe he was doing this so that it would fall apart. And then, just like with the Abraham Accords, when the Trump administration offered the Palestinians everything they could have possibly wanted and they still rejected it, they went to the Arab partners and they said, look, you're never going to get a peace deal with these guys. How about we do the Abraham Accords? And it worked. I even gave J.D. Vance the benefit of the doubt and said, maybe he's doing that. Maybe he's playing that role that Jared Kushner played the last time around to get a better deal with the Arab countries. Instead, J.D. Vance is now saying, no, he thought the deal was actually going to work. And Israel undermined it? You can't make deals with terrorist organizations. This is how it was always going to end.
9: And those people are attacking me viciously for quite literally trying to accomplish the negotiation objective that the president set for the country.
7: No, we weren't attacking you personally. We were attacking the deal and saying how bad the deal was and what a mistake it was and where are we right now. The deal did not fail because of Jewish money influencing social media. The deal failed because you're trying to make deals with terrorists. And what do we say in every single action movie that's ever been made? We don't negotiate with terrorists.
9: So
10: what is their position? Like, are they attacking you? How?
9: Oh, it's social media posts. It's, you know, they're leaking to reporters. They're attacking me obsessively, saying that we should not be negotiating with Iran. We should just keep the military campaign going indefinitely. And
7: not indefinitely, until unconditional surrender, which is what your boss, President Trump, promised. Now, do I think a peace deal is good? Absolutely. But this deal was always going to fail because right out of the gate, before Iran did anything, you were relieving sanctions on the oil. Right out of the gate. It was doomed to failure. Doomed to failure. And the Iranians were just thinking, how long can we bide our time before they start bombing us again? What can we accomplish in the meantime? This deal was fraud, was failed from the beginning.
9: That is their explicit position. And coming after me saying that, you know, people have come after me and say that I'm influenced by Qatar, that I'm influenced by foreign governments, that, you know, I take my marching orders from Tucker Carlson. And there's just so much bullshit in the United States.
7: Okay. So here's the thing, guys. He claims that there's all this BS out there. Claims that there's all this BS out there. And yet, we know that what's going on is he's literally repeating the exact same talking points. Look, I like J.D. Vance. I think J.D. Vance is brilliant. But that doesn't mean that just because I disagree with some of his policies, I hate him. In fact, what I was doing was not attacking him. I was attacking his policies. And now going on Joe Rogan and complaining that people are attacking his policies and his really bad MOU, that's the issue here, is that he's taking it personally when he doesn't see how bad the deal was from the beginning. So desperate to make a deal that he doesn't realize how bad the deal was, that he got us into a bad deal. And then you go blaming the Jews, you go blaming Israel. It was a bad deal. You didn't have to say yes to a bad deal. When we come back, my friends, who should you be voting for in this election? I've got my voter guide out for you, but also State Senator John Braun, who's in a really tight race against Marie Glusenkamp-Perez, will be joining us to give you the lay of the land with regards to the campaign. 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
7: When you see poll after poll after poll after poll showing you the exact same results, it usually means that's the direction the race is heading in. And in Washington's 3rd Congressional District, poll after poll after poll shows neck and neck between the incumbent Marie Glusenkamp-Perez and our friend, State Senator John Braun. And it actually shows he's leading in some of these polls as well, which is how unpopular that Marie Glusenkamp-Perez is, that as an incumbent, she's losing support and losing support. In fact, this race has been rated one of the best pickup opportunities for Republicans nationally. Joining us now to discuss on the KVI studio line, our friend, State Senator John Braun. Thanks so much for being with us today.
21: Ari, thanks for having me on. Always good to join you.
7: Great to have you. So when you're out there knocking on doors, when you're out there talking to people, when you're doing fundraisers, what are they frustrated about? What do they want you to fix?
21: Well, first of all, yeah, we're getting a terrific response. We're out meeting people where they are, listening to their concerns, understanding what's standing in their way for themselves, their families, their communities. And they're frustrated with the incumbent. They're frustrated that she likes to tell them what she thinks they'll like, but then there's very little action. And more important than probably the most important thing they're worried about right now is affordability. And they've seen she's been no on tax reductions for them. She's been no on energy policy that drives down their cost of energy and all goods. So she's saying one thing, trying to get their support, but it's becoming increasingly obvious to folks across the district that she's not really there for them.
7: Now, what I find entertaining is this most recent poll. It's from the Northwest Progressive Institute. For those of you who don't know, this is a very left-leaning think tank, which their polling is, I don't want to say hit or miss, and I don't want to say accurate. It's somewhere in between. But they probably did this hoping to find different results than the other polling that's been done in this race, and they found exactly what everybody else is seeing, is that she's losing support. You're gaining momentum, and now it's a horse race.
21: Yeah, I mean, and then they try to spin this poll like they like it's a good thing for her, but here's the reality. She's the incumbent. She has the name ID, both uninformed and informed. We're ahead. Now, it's not by much. I think this is going to be a tight race, but I'd much rather be in my position than her position right now, because I have we're working hard, but we got a lot of opportunity in terms of building name ID, building folks who don't know me, who I've never represented before. And there's a lot of upside there in terms of votes in August and November, whereas she is well known and she's still falling behind.
7: Yeah, I completely agree. And I think it's because nobody can point to anything she's actually accomplished. And also, it seems to be she licks her finger, holds it up into the breeze, and decides which way it's going because it's a purple district, which actually favors more red. And it was kind of a fluke she got elected the last two times, mainly because of who she was running against. But now she's running against somebody like you, somebody who's respected on both sides of the aisle, somebody who served in the U.S. military, somebody who has conservative principles, who has an ideology that most people align with, 80-20 issues, and she can't compete with that.
21: Yeah, we're just out there, you know, with common sense, conservative positions that really are focused on solving people's problems. This isn't magic. In a position like this, you are elected to serve those who elected you and listen to them and actually get stuff done, not just talk about getting stuff done. And frankly, I think they're starting to get the sense that she's not being entirely candid with them. And the most recent thing is her and frankly others in our state have done the same thing. They make this claim about they're not taking corporate money or corporate PAC money. It's entirely dishonest. What she does, what our governor does, is they go out and raise corporate money. They send it to a separate PAC, and then that PAC sends it to them. So, you know, if I raise money for your producer, and then they give that to you, that's still me giving you money. And they're being dishonest about it. And I think the people in the state of Washington are starting to recognize this, that this is just a game they're playing to virtue signal that they're better than everybody else, when in fact, they're not better. In fact, they're worse. They're not being plain about what they're doing.
7: In fact, I think it's more than that, because they always say, oh, we don't take any corporate money. And then I say, your union money is more than any Republican's corporate money. Every union represents a special interest, but we don't take corporate money. Why? Because they have a separate designation for their tax status that makes them any different? No, they're spending millions of dollars on these campaigns. In the last few minutes, we have with John Braun, who is running in Washington's 3rd Congressional District. My voter's guide is up at KVI.com right now. He has my highest support, my highest endorsement, because I think he is the best man for the job. And I've worked with Senator Braun for a long, long time. He's been a great friend of the Jewish community. He's been a great champion of conservative values. This is our guy. So I see all this national polling. I see all this national attention. I see all this local polling. Would you say you're the top race being watched as a potential pickup seat right now? And are you seeing the support from the Republican Party nationally?
21: Yeah, we've made the case for a while now that we're the top pickup in the country, and I think that's bearing itself out. And I believe there's good reason to think others across the country, particularly in D.C., are seeing the same thing. We, just in the last few months, we've seen a tremendous pickup and support at the national level, and that's going to be the key to winning the race. We had to start at the local level. I'm super proud of the work we've done in the district and in the state to build support, the excitement we have here, and that excitement is bringing additional help, additional excitement at the national level, which is what we need ultimately to win this race. So I think we're in a great path. We got more work to do, and more than anything, we need people to show up and vote. But we're on a good path. We just got to keep doing the work.
7: Yeah, I completely agree. I think everything is looking in the right direction. Senator Braun, if people want to vote for you, if people want to support you, if people want to learn more about you, why don't you give us the website one time?
21: Yeah, come look us up at www.votebraun.com, VOTEBRAUN.com. Thank you very much.
7: Senator, really do appreciate it. We got a whole lot more to discuss as the show continues. 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
7: Well, while the kids are out of school, the teachers' unions are having their big national conferences. So what exactly are they doing at these things? Well, it's like somebody told Randy Weingarten, the unhinged lunatic who runs these unions, said, more energetic, be more energetic, and then you get this.
5: And when we do, when we bend that arc, we will change the trajectory of this nation and secure a better future for all, from sea to shining sea. Thank you so much, AFD.
7: Okay, crazy lady. Calm down. What else did she say during these incredible remarks?
5: The throwing out of so much stuff that people just throw up their hands and say, oh no, what are we going to, all I want to do is stay home. And for those of us who drink, have a glass of wine, or for me, some vodka.
7: This may explain a lot. So the head of the teachers union is day drunk at home. Okay, on vodka. Wonderful. Wonderful. Fantastic. This explains so much now, because only a drunk person would propose some of these things. For example, her teacher union committee recommended a resolution to continue hiding things from parents and also condemning passage of the Stopping Indoctrination and Protecting Kids Act. That's what they're up to. Corey DeAngelis got a hold of all this stuff. He said the Teachers Union Committee recommended a resolution declaring May 1st a day of civic action for political protests. Oh, you mean like they did last year? May Day, let's go riot with all the crazies. Yes. They want students to do trainings, political education, marches, and rallies. They are training your kids to be political pawns. They are training your kids to be mini activists. Get your kids out of the public schools. They also recommended a resolution to stop groups informing teachers of their right to opt out of the union. In fact, they even mentioned Corey DeAngelis at Americans for Fair Treatment, which is encouraging teachers to leave the union. They recommended a resolution to stop groups informing teachers of their rights to opt out, but also parents and kids of their rights to opt out of this craziness. This is what the teachers' union is doing with your kids. Oh, remember how Randy Weingarten was using the union dues from her teacher friends to publish her own book and get it out there? What's happening with that thing, by the way?
6: As many of you know, why fascists fear teachers in partnership with the AFT, and half of the proceeds, actually more than half, but half of the proceeds are going to the union's education, not-for-profit, and to the disaster relief fund. But it is troubling.
7: Oh, wait a second. So that's what you announce after you find out you're being investigated by the feds for misusing the teacher dues? Isn't that nice? 50%. 50%. Isn't that nice? The money you paid for 100% of your book with, 50% of it's going to the union. Very nice.
6: That the congressional and any congressional investigation can be triggered by something so biased, so flawed, so inaccurate. But that is the world we live in. And so we will handle this investigation like we have handled the other four. And we have confidence that it will end exactly like the others, with nothing to show for it. But I wanted to make clear, since it happened last week, the situation right now.
7: By the way, you wouldn't acknowledge that unless you're getting flack from a row. What do you mean you used our union dues to write a book? What do you mean you used our union dues to publish a book? And by the way, if you're using the dues, those teachers are paid with federal money. And you're using their dues? We know how biased these guys are. Oh, and Washington got a little mention at one of these conferences. This was the National Education Association, the other big teachers union. This was last week. Here's what they were bragging about.
8: And Washington State! By the unfair and unjust tax system, educators fought to put a millionaire's tax into law.
7: That's what they're bragging about at the teachers' union, putting a tax on all of us. That's what they're doing. Get your kids out of these schools. Get out of the union. By the way, these weren't the only conferences that were going on. We've told you a little bit about the crazy stuff that Democrats were inserting into their platform here in Washington. Well, Pramila Jayapal was there talking to them. Pramila Jayapal, that's right. She was very, very excited to be talking to everybody at the Democratic Convention locally. And here's one of the gems of what she said.
9: Impossible. I was just out there campaigning in Michigan for a candidate that I'm supporting, Abdul El Sayed, and... And it was electric. I got to tell you, everywhere we went, it was electric. He is leading in the polls, and I believe we have a real opportunity to turn things around in states that we may not have been able to imagine before.
7: It's electric, boogie woogie woogie. It's electric, the energy out there for the Hamas supporter. It's electric for the guy who supports terrorism. Yeah, you might say he's the bomb. Yeah, it's electric, my friends. Really, really electric. Are you kidding me? Are you kidding me? This is the kind of stuff they're all excited about there. This is what they're all excited about at the Democratic National Convention. They're all cheering for that. I remember when Kamala Harris was in town for her book tour, and I decided to go undercover, find out what she was talking about in her little book tour. And I remember that night was the primary. That was the big primary last year. And Zoran Mamdani had just been elected. And the whole room cheered like clapping seals that a socialist, Marxist, communist jihadi had just won the election in New York. Why? Because he's got a D next to his name? Is that why? Just because he's got a D. He is not a Democrat. But that's how excited they were that he got elected, that they were cheering and cheering and cheering. And Kamala Harris was excited about it, too. Kamala Harris was thrilled about it. That wasn't the only thing that they said at this Democratic convention.
10: impossible. I was just out there campaigning in Michigan for a candidate that I'm supporting, Abdul El Sayed.
7: Wait, we talked about him already. Anyway, she was talking about how she was bragging about how they were going to stop the initiatives, how they were going to fight to make sure parents don't have the right to know what their kids are doing at school, and how they were going to fight to keep boys and girls sports. That was the other big thing they were bragging about. This is your modern day Democrat Party. Is this really what you want to be a part of? This is how the radicals, like the jihadis, always seize power. How do they do it? Through the so open-minded their brains fall out left. How do they do it? By the useful idiots of the left. This is how they do it every single time. This is how they seize power. By the clapping seals in that room that are applauding that a guy who supports terrorism in Michigan is leading in the polls. By applauding that a guy who supports terrorism won the election in New York. By applauding that a member of Al-Qaeda is one of the nominees who's probably going to be a congressman from New Jersey. And this is what everybody's excited about? This is what they're thrilled about? Lots more to discuss as the show continues, my friends. When we come back, final hour free-for-all. Your texts, your thoughts, your stories, plus more on the upcoming election, because I know a bunch of you just got your ballots. We'll have that and a whole lot more. 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
14: The United States is expanding its attacks against Iran to include more key infrastructure. U.S. Central Command did not provide details of its new strikes, but Iranian news reports say U.S. forces struck a railway station and six bridges across Iran, killing at least eight people. U.S. attacks have also damaged power lines in southern Iran, causing power outages near the Gulf Coast. CENTCOM said they launched more strikes at 3 p.m. Iran's Islamic Revolutionary Guard claims it retaliated with strikes against U.S. targets in Bahrain, where air raid sirens were heard this morning. The Midwest has some of the worst air quality on record with the Canadian wildfires, and President Trump wants to hold our neighbors to the north responsible. New data from the Air Quality Index, IQ Air, says the air in Detroit and Chicago is now considered hazardous because of wildfire smoke blowing into the area from the dozens of wildfires burning in Canada. In a post on Truth Social, Trump said the cost of pollution from the smoke will be added to the tariffs Canada already pays. President Trump is taking a victory lap with the World Cup tournament about to wrap up. He thanked FIFA President Gianni Infantino for convincing him to let North America host this year's tournament.
15: I want to thank Gianni, this guy. He came to me with this crazy idea. I said, are you crazy? We're not a soccer country. It turned out we were a soccer country.
14: Trump spoke at New York's Trump Tower today during an event hosted by FIFA President Gianni Infantino. The president joked that next time the U.S. should be the sole host and FIFA should leave out Canada and Mexico. Trump will attend the World Cup final between defending champion Argentina and Spain on Sunday at MetLife Stadium in New Jersey. The president is urging Lindsey Graham's sister to run in the upcoming election. South Carolina Republican Governor Henry McMaster appointed Darlene Graham Nordone to replace her deceased brother for the remainder of the current term, which ends in January 2027. I'm Rob Martier.
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